0: full-time role on the same day, I accepted pretty much on the spot. And Ben, work-life balance, he's in a way better role for him. Miss having him around, but wasn't for him, and we've been soaring ever since.
1: As you proceeded here with the team, at one point, you got to start working with Michael Lummer. Mm-hmm. And how did that promotion come about? And what have you been able to learn from Michael that has helped you today?
0: Yeah, he, after Tara left, he actually became my direct supervisor. So he's been who I've reported to my 10 season, 11 years here. And then in the last couple of years, he's really given me more insight into the role. I've sat down and chatted with him, just like Jen, like, I have a goal of being a vice president or a GM one day, or an assistant GM, if I want to stay in the minor league baseball world. And I just think that I have that capability. And so I've been very verbal about that with him, and just managing our department, or managing, not our department, but tasks and different things like that, or schedules. And he's really been able to, like, explain things to me, or I've asked him questions, and we've had a lot of meetings of just, tell me what's on your mind, or how should I handle this, or how would you handle this? And so he's always got the time for me. It feels like every time I stand in his door and I'm like, you got 10 minutes, it somehow turns into 2 hours. But he's just been very great of being able to pour into me, knowing that that's something I want for my future. And jobs have come up, and him and I have talked about it, and I didn't think I was just ready to make that jump yet or leave Fort Wayne, but with having an offer that was out there and me consider it, he very much has been like, okay, well, this moving forward, you're more involved with some stuff, just so then I can feel ready if something were to ever come up again.
1: A couple of areas that you've been involved in have to do with what I call PA announcing, but not just one PA announcing job. Mm-hmm. You had a chance to help out Jared Parcell, mm-hmm, on game, up in the second floor, PA announcing, so the crowd hears your voice, you know, the lineups and coming into pitch, yada, yada. Mm-hmm. What's that experience been like?
0: Scary. The first few times, I was as nervous as all could be. Shaky, all the things, because every single person can hear you. And if you mess up, if you say something wrong, last year or 2 years ago, I thought Tyler Robertson stole second, and even he looked up at the booth confused, and I was like, correction, that was not a stole, and the dugout lost it. So you have that stress of being able to pronounce people's names correctly or be fast and witty and things like that, but Jared's really helped me with that, and Tony and Melissa, thank goodness they're up there and they're vets, because they are patient and calm and helpful. But it was definitely something to cross off the work bucket list, and I really enjoy it. I think it's a lot of fun, and but Jared's the classic. You got to have him around.
1: And I said two different PA jobs, because this year you're doing some of the things that Austin Allen did on field PA announcing. What's that like as opposed to being upstairs?
0: Yeah, Austin, I miss him dearly. I will say transitioning to being the number one MC is a lot more, you get to see the game in a totally different way, and your impact's a little bit different, and just how, since I am in charge of the in-game promotions and writing the game script and everything like that and staffing, it's been interesting of being on the go, have to get one place to another and not really be able to talk to contestants before we get out onto the field, getting names and different things, and you don't have that chance to kind of tell the core crew, our promo team, or the marketing interns, hey, we need to move, or hey, we need this, or whatever, because you're live on a microphone. So that's been an adjustment, and I will say it is very different than the PA booth. The PA booth is very structured. You're reading off of a list. You can do your wittiness from time to time, but on the mic, on the field, you got to come up with some of the funny, fast, quick things, and sometimes my brain just stops, and I think I forgot why I was even standing on the field one day, and I was very confused. And then there's days where you might have a line that is the funniest thing that you'll remember forever. So it's been an adjustment, but it's been a lot of fun, and it's crazy to hear the people that recognize you, or the Candace Park, or why am I blanking on her last name? Candace, she works with Parkview Sports Medicine, and she even told me a couple weeks ago, we were at something, and she's like, my daughter was mad you took the weekend off. She's like, the MC walked out, and she goes, that's not Morgan. And she got upset about it. And I'm like, were you guys at all three games? And she goes, yes. And I'm like, all right, well, we'll be there on Tuesday. She goes, we'll be there too. I said, good.
1: Oh, I love to talk some more, but we're running out of time. So we'll have to maybe come back another time. But again, thanks for spending time with us today. And continued success as you, like Jen Sylvester, at one point someday, want to move up in the world of baseball, be it minor league baseball or otherwise. So good luck with that and continue to have fun.
0: Thank you so much. You're the best.
1: That's Morgan Olson. We'll take a break. Come back with more in a moment on the Tin Caps Radio Network.
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7: We are back to round things out in our twin bill from Modern Woodman Park in Davenport, Iowa. Game 4 of 5 in this series from the Fort Wayne Tin Caps, the Iowa Midwest League affiliate of the San Diego Padres and the Quad Cities Riverbends, Iowa Midwest League affiliate of the Kansas City Royals. Glad to be with us back here on the Tin Caps Radio Network. And I'm Lundy, our studio producer, back in Fort Wayne. I'm Jaden Taylor here in Davenport, Iowa. Quad Cities has taken each of the first 3 games of this series in close fashion. It's been a wild week here at Modern Woodman Park. Tuesday, a walk-off win for Quad Cities, and they scored 3 unanswered runs all in the bottom half of the 9th inning, helped out by an odd, wild pitch that got away from Wilvar. Met Asbel Gonzalez scoring the game-winning run. He'd do the same case in the next game, but it'd be 72 hours later. Wednesday, we saw ourselves with a power outage here at Modern Woodman Park due to rain the night before. Then we get to Thursday, game canceled due to the fact that there was rain that seeped through into the infield dirt, as well as sprinklers that had come off with a tarp on earlier on in the day. Hopefully rain stays away across the rest of tonight's ball game. There's been some scattered opportunities for rain all across the Quad Cities area, but right now it is an absolute beautiful night. Sun is starting to set, not as muggy as it was earlier on in the day, and we're getting set for a beautiful night for baseball here in Davenport, Iowa. Then a game number 1 today after a walk-off loss yesterday. Fort Wayne had chances in the top half of the 7th inning, but unable to come through. David Shields absolutely dominant on the bump. The right-hander earning his 9th win of the season. He is now tied for the top man in the Midwest League this season. Also has had more appearances as he started than anybody else in the league this year, with his 22nd of the season here today. 6 innings of scoreless baseball, allowed 2 hits, 1 walk, as well as 6 strikeouts across 20 batters' face. Very well could have went into that 7th and final inning and shut things down. 83 pitches overall for Shields. 54 of those were strikes. 4th outing this season,
8: season that have gone six innings or more tonight. His third quality start of this season. There's a reason why he is the Royals' number four prospect. On the other side, Carlos Medina got his first high A start, just two innings of work for the right-hander. Two hits allowed, as well as two walks. He allowed just one run, and he struck out two. Faced the order one time through. Then Fort Wayne went back to the bullpen. Brian Salazar, an inning of scoreless work. One walk and one strikeout. Then Mike Almarias with two-thirds of an inning across to round out things in the back end of the ball game. Four hits allowed, three runs. They were all earned. Another three in the walk column as well as the strikeout column. Was unable to get through that sixth and final inning as Javier Chacon had to relieve him. This sixth frame was big for Quad Cities. They scored three runs on just two hits, both of them coming with one out. And Ryan struck out Eric Torres. Ben North going yard. Hit off the light pole out beyond left field. His second home run of the week after a single to the catcher and Young Ching Oom. Right at the top of the order, Asbel Gonzalez with a walk, then an error tapper back to the bump by Zion Rose. Mike Almarias picked it up, threw it wide of the first base bag and high as Uber Okopia to jump up, make the catch, unable to apply the tag on Rose, and then found his way down the first baseline. So the bases loaded, a chance for Blake Mitchell. He was then hit with a new arm coming in Javier Chacon. Chacon then walked Darlin Figueroa to bring in a second run on his duty when he got a pop at Jose Cerise and struck out Tyreek Kemp to round out the sixth inning. Fort Wayne at the top half of the seventh again made some noise. Robbie Levy, his second straight game with a home run after recording his first professional hit, also being his first pro home run yesterday, left the yard with a solo shot in the seventh. Two batters later, Bradley Fry kept the game alive with a single up the middle, a walk to Yorber Okopio, then Dylan Grego, an RBI single up the middle, made it a two-run ball game with a tying runner at first base, another runner at third, and a potential go-ahead man at the dish in Luke Cantwell, who pinch hit for Connor Westenberg. Unable to come through, though. A pop out to the third baseman, Jose Cerise. And Quad City is able to hold on with another close win. After back-to-back walk-off wins, they're able to hold around in Game 3, and they've won the series as well. Quad Cities with the win improves now to a combined 56-51 on the campaign, 26-18 here in the second half. Beloit's win earlier on today in Game number 1 of their doubleheader evens them up at the top spot in the second half Western Division standings. Fort Wayne with the loss, 46-63. Now 19-24 in the second half of this season. Quad Cities, though, has now won three straight series, and ever since the start of the second half of this campaign, has won six of seven series played, and a big reason right now why they're knocking on the door of making the playoffs for the second straight year. Final lines, two runs on five hits and one error for Fort Wayne. Quad Cities on the other side, four runs on six hits and no defensive blemishes. Fort Wayne left on four. On the other side, Quad Cities left on a combined 11. They left on at least one runner in all six innings offensively in game number one. When we come back, wrap things up here on Tin Cab Sunday, presented by Hoopie Insurance Services. We give you our starting lineups here for game two as Fort Wayne takes on Quad Cities, trying to break out of this losing skid. The Cabs have lost now six in a row and eight of their last nine, trying to break off this skid and round out this doubleheader. That's on the other side of this break. 90 seconds. Come right back in the Tin Caps Radio Network.
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8: Just a couple minutes out from Game 2 of our twin bill here at Modern Woodman Park in Davenport, Iowa. Let's get to the starting lineups here tonight, brought to you by Fort Wayne Roofing, a Tech to America company, roofing redefined. Justin DeCrisio not going to be leading things off. After 24 straight games, he was the leadoff man for Fort Wayne. He moves now to the 2 spot. The shortstop once again will bat second, with Kason Wells moving back up to the leadoff spot out in left field. Ryan Wideman moves down to the 3 hole, the center fielder for Fort Wayne, and Luke Cantwell will serve as the cleanup man over at first base. Lamar King Jr., after an extra base hit yesterday in a 2-for-4 performance, he's back behind the dish here in Game 2 and will bat 5th. Carlos Rodriguez finally makes his series debut. The designated hitter bats at the left side and is in the 6th hole for Jonathan Matthews. Bradley Fry, after continuing Game number 1 with a single up the middle, he's back over at 3rd base and batting 7th. Dylan Grego moves into the infield over to 2nd base after being in left field in Game number 1. And a switch hitter bats 8th. Connor Westenberg is the right fielder after making a SportsCenter top 10 play down the right field line in Game 1. We'll see if he can finally get his first high A base hit here in Game 2. They'll take on Emmanuel Reyes, one of the top pitching prospects in this Royals system once again. He's been great this season here with Quad Cities, just south of 100 innings of work for the right-hander. Brian Balzer on the other side, the Padres' number 6 prospect. He is now the top prospect on this Fort Wayne Tin Caps staff, and he makes a start for Fort Wayne. Take a look at this lineup for Jesus Azuaje. Nolan Saylor is the Omaha, Nebraska native, and Creighton Grad, he's the designated hitter, leading things off. Asbel Gonzalez, after leading things off in Game 1, moves down to the 2 spot in center field, batting 2nd. Blake Mitchell, once again, doing the catching duties. Left-handed hitter, bats 3rd. Chris Brito, into the lineup, the first baseman, cleans things up, with Darlin Figueroa moving down a spot, the left fielder, batting 5th. Eric Torres is the right fielder, number 4, batting 6th. Tyreek Kipp, after starting off Game 1 at second base, moves over to the shortstop role here for our nightcap. Stone Russell, a big base hit yesterday, coming through that walk-off win for Quad Cities. He tied things up with an RBI single in the 8th inning. We'll see if he can make some more magic here in Game 2. He bats 8th and plays at third base. Angel Acosta is the second baseman, rounding things out for Jesus Azuaje's side. Fort Wayne today in Game 2 will showcase a different uniform. They showcased their road grays in Game number 1. They switch things over to the road reds here in Game 2. Quad Cities won't have a uniform change. They'll still stick with their home alternate blues with the black caps and the white pants here today. That'll wrap things up here on Tin Caps on Deck, presented by Hoopy Insurance Services. Hoopy Insurance Services, our family serving yours since 1981. When we come back, Game 2 of our twin bill. Fort Wayne trying to snap a 6-game skid when you return here on the Tin Caps Radio Network.
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8: Driven into left field and Ficula back. He can only look. Rosemont Verdugo is otherworldly right now.
6: The Fort Wayne Tin Caps, the high A affiliate of the San Diego Padres.
12: Here's a drive down the line. Is it fair? Is it fair? It is gone! The granny comes to fruition!
6: Before they shine in the show, they star in the 260.
13: Tatis drives it deep to left center. It's gone, and it's a record.
14: This is in the air to right field. Back it goes. Fernando Tatis Jr., a grand slam.
6: Jaden Taylor.
8: A gorgeous night for baseball, and we've got two to play here at Modern Woodman Park off the banks of the mighty Mississippi River. We get ready for game two of our doubleheader for the Fort Wayne Tin Caps and the Quad Cities River Bandits. High Midwest League matchup for the affiliates of the Padres and the Royals. Kason Wells will lead things up here in our doubleheader. Kason Wells, a left fielder here tonight, will bat out of the left side. Emmanuel Reyes comes home. His first pitch is on the outer edge. And we are underway. 8:23 p.m. out on the East Coast. We get going here in Game 2 at 7:23 local. And Wells batted at the top of the car. The 0-1 cuts through it and is quickly down. Nothing and two. Hey, Reyes, the right-hander, making his 21st appearance this season. It's his 20th start. He's been here all across this season after splitting time last year between Columbia and here. 0-2, lifted foul, and they'll do it once again. Now, Wells not in the lineup in game number one, despite him being better against lefties than righties this season. A 300 hitter against southpaws, versus about 252 against right-handed pitchers. Infield works into the pole side as the 0-2 breaking ball flared foul. And Reyes really forcing Wells to try to go the other way, something that Kason has done a real good job at this season. Nearly a 37% opposite field rate this year. That's top 10 in the minor league system. 0-2, flares it foul, left side again. And Reyes unable to cut him down. And Fort Wayne, in fact, has some of the best opposite field hitters in the entirety of this Padres minor league system right here on this roster. Luke Cantwell being second only behind Will Wagner at the AAA level. Again, the 0-2. He got him swinging. Part of fastball at 97 on the outer edge. And there's one away. And one gone, and it brings up Justin Nicrecio, who's finally not in the top of the order. He's been a workhorse for Fort Wayne this season, playing in both ends of our doubleheader. He's now played in all but two of the last 42 games for Fort Wayne. First pitch to JD, and a slow roller foul. And Nicrecio at one point had played 25 straight games, all of which here in the second half of this season. Again, he's only had two games off of the last 52, three games off across his last 53. Puts it on the ground, again foul. And Reyes ahead, no balls and two strikes. And Jonathan Matthews, basically every week, has just checked in on Nicrecio and went, hey, can you go all six this week? Can Monday be your off day, week in and week out? And for the most part, Nicrecio has been able to deliver that. Down nothing and two. Mitchell sets up high and tight as Reyes goes low and out with a breaking ball. And Nicrecio was great in July. Batted 307 and was top five in the league in base hits. But the flip here to August has not returned his favor. Now just combined four for his last 30. 1-2, hot shot in the ground is short. Backhanded there by Kemp. Bobbles it, picks it back up. Throw across the diamond in time. A plus arm for Tyree Kemp, who has showed it off all week long across the middle of the infield. And quickly, two outs for Emmanuel Reyes. That brings up the center fielder. Padres number 10 prospect. Third round pick last season. It's Ryan Weidman. First offering is at the inner part of the zone in there for a strike. Two umpires, they flipping spots here in game two. Brandon Smith is behind the dish with Blake Bizen out on the base pass. Those umpires presented by Lone Stars Landscaping. Here's the 0-1. Weidman goes after a breaking ball. Skies it to right field. Eric Torres easily there to make the catch. Three up, three down in the opening frame for Reyes. And now Brian Balzer returns back to the bump. Scoreless after half a frame here in game two. 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
7: A 1-2-3 inning for Manuel Reyes for the Quad Cities River Bandits in the top half of the first inning. Now Brian Balzer trying to return the favor. The young right-hander, 21 years old, out of Yokosuka, Japan. His first season here at the high A marker and just his third in the pro game. Nolan Saylor's left-handed inning designated hitter and lead things out for Quad Cities. First offering from Balzer, and it's a fastball right at the top of the zone in there for a strike. Five of the strike zone, going to be a big key today for Brian Balzer. Last time out, up against West Michigan, four walks. Had not allowed four walks combined across his last four performances before that. The 0-1 is up and away, and it's even one ball and one strike. And Balzer had a stretch of four appearances where he was absolutely dominant between a five-inning, eight-strikeout performance against the Whitecaps on July 11th, all the way through his final appearance against Great Lakes, was one of the best arms in the Midwest League. The 1-1 is up and away again, got entirely out of the fingertips of Balzer, and went back to the backstop. Across that stretch for Brian, only allowed one run across 14 innings of work. Of course, the biggest performance, the season-high eight strikeouts against West Michigan across five innings of one-run baseball. Count 2-1. Balzer back home. Fastball sails wide again. You can see some significant frustration on Balzer's face after missing these last three pitches. And trying to adjust the jersey a little bit. And that right arm. Out of the count, three balls and a strike here on Sailors. Balls are out of the stretch, comes home. And this one fouled straight back. You not want to allow Nolan Sailors on, a 23-year-old out of Ralston, Nebraska, a suburb of Omaha. Second season here with Quad Cities. After being drafted last season in the fourth round and immediately came here to the River Bandits. Didn't even go to draft camp. Was 8 days out of being drafted and came here to Davenport. Payoff pitch right down the middle. He got him looking. Brian Balzer finds his way back after falling down 3-1. And he strikes out Sailors. There's one away. I want quickly gone to bring up Asbel Gonzalez, the 20-year-old from Venezuela. And righty on righty, just a pair of lefties in the top half of this order for the River Bandits. First pitch on the outer edge, fastball for strike one. And take a look overall at this lineup. And two lefties in the top third. They'll add on three more in the back five between Figueroa, Tyree Kemp, and Angel Acosta in the 5, 7, and 9 spots. 0-1, front door breaker, and it's at the bottom of the zone, called strike two. And Balzer trying to add on to the arsenal this season. Last year, it was simply two pitches, fastball as well as the sweeper. Has added on a cutter and a split changeup here in his second season, full time with the Padres system. 0-2, he got him swinging. On the outer edge, Gonzalez goes down on strikes. A solid start here for Balzer. And Brian, the sweeper, has been by far the best pitch of his young career. A pitch that he learned the grip from Yu Darvish, of all people. He's had a real strong relationship with Darvish. He was a Padre for a couple of seasons, right now likely to retire after a string of injuries in the back half of his career. But they talk pretty regularly, once every 2 weeks or so.
8: Blake Mitchell, the batter, takes outside for ball one. And Mitchell did not have to use the bat at all. Didn't even have a true at-bat in game one of our doubleheader. Was walked twice and was hit twice. Count 1-0. Ballzer peers in and deals. Nearly hits Mitchell. They say he did. Just the top of the front knee. And Blake Mitchell in his last five plate appearances has been hit three times and walked three times. And Brian Ballzer, just like we saw with Brian Salazar, making sure there was no intent on that one. That's not a comfortable feeling. One for Mitchell, and then two, every high-ranking official in the Royals scouting department. You look at your top five prospect in the system, hit a couple of times, walked a couple of times, and wanting to make sure there is no true damage. Now Chris Brito steps out, the first baseman. Mitchell bouncing at first, doesn't go, as Brito takes inside the appeal. He did not go around. Defense today, Aver Fort Wayne. Bradley Fry get at third base. Justin Acrisio, the shortstop once again. Dylan Grego moves from left to second with Luke Cantwell. Pinch hit in the final batter of game one over at first base, getting the start in the finale. King Jr. behind the dish has the 1-0 here to him. As a fastball, Brito, a sword up and inside. And one ball and one strike. Brito back in the cleanup spot after not playing in game one today. But man, he has really torn the cover off the baseball in the second half of the season. Down even at 1-1. Balls are back center of the third base side of the rubber. A pitch misses inside. Slightly gets away from King. Rolls down the third base line, but Mitchell won't go any further. And Brady, we talked about how good he has been as of recent. Oh, and a clobber, another one. And Blake Mitchell and Darlene Figueroa have been the three home run leaders for this squad this year. Two one toss has to wait. Nearly got Mitchell picked off. Cantwell got the ball on the wrong side of the bag to flip behind him to tag out Mitchell. And it was just a tad bit late. And Brito this season batting 324 here at the high A marker. 17 RBI in his early going with Quad Cities. 2-1 toss. Swung on and missed. Sweeper on the inner edge, and Brito was on top of it. And Chris was in action a couple of nights ago. He's seen himself a pair of times already in this series. And back on Tuesday in his 20th game here at the high A marker, went 0-for-4 with a strikeout. Mitchell bouncing, he's going to go. 2-2, front door breaker, he got him looking. Brito can't believe it, did not think it was strike three, but Ballzer will take it. Strikes out three here in the opening inning, and works around a two-out hit batter. Scoreless innings on both sides here in the first. We head to the second on the Tin Caps Radio Network.
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8: 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Top half of the second here in our 7-inning game two of our Twin Bill. Luke Cantwell to lead things off. First baseman in the cleanup spot. First offering is a fastball on the outer edge in there for a strike. Danville's going to play him to the pole side. Stone Russell, the third baseman, into the 5-6 hole and a little bit further in with Tyree Kemp up the middle. 0-1 on the inner edge, just missed inside. It's even. I mentioned Cantwell's gone the opposite way a whole heck of a lot this season, doing so at a nearly 40% clip. The 1-1 on the outer edge, just actually off of it. Should have been a called strike. Doesn't go Quad City's way. And Cantwell ahead, two balls and a strike here on Reyes. Emmanuel Reyes back on the first base side of the rubber. White cleats comes home and misses outside again. And Cantwell before his pitch hit opportunity in game one today. And it base hit in 12 of his previous 14 games, batting .333 across the stretch. Fort Wayne's best hitter across the last three series. 3-1 on the outer edge. Cantwell thought it was ball four. Nearly tossed the bat, but steps back in to the left side. Bright red cleats alongside the bright red batting gloves today. For the former 20th round pick out of Pittsburgh. Pop it. Line shot the other way. That's a base hit in the left center field. Zion Rose, a long run to the gap. He'll cut it off. Cantwell's looking for two. Throw in there is cut off as Cantwell dives in with a leadoff double. Gotta love Luke Cantwell going the other way for another base hit. And Fort Wayne immediately here in the second has a runner in scoring position. Cannot complain. Luke Cantwell been doing his job night after night. Ever since Jack Costello last Wednesday got promoted to Double-A San Antonio, Cantwell has become truthfully a kind of vocal leader on this group, trying to get this group fired up despite some recent struggles. Lamar King Jr. the batter. He takes a strike at the bottom rail. King, we mentioned a real tough month of July, but the start of August has been a much better note to his marking. Now in a four-game hitting streak, batting fifth today. The 0-1, breaking ball, slow tapper, third base side, and touched foul by Stone Russell. Got a double yesterday, and King finally getting the extra base hit juices out of his bat. And last week, on Friday, had a double as well as a home run last Thursday. His fourth of this season, but his first dating back since May. The 0-2 pitch, flared foul. And for King, it was his first home run since May 20th up against Dayton. And alongside his first extra base hit since May 27th. Nearly 3 months without an extra base knock. And now he's got three across his last four games. 0-2 pitch. King takes inside. Fastball near the hands at 97. Top half of the second. Scoreless ball game here in game two of our Twin Bill. Fort Wayne trying to get on the board after Luke Cantwell's opposite field leadoff double. The 1-2 pitch, he got him swinging. A cutter on the outer edge, and King goes down on strikes. The second swing strikeout amongst five batters faced here for Emmanuel Reyes, and it brings up the designated hitter in Carlos Rodriguez. We see Rod this season. Batting on the left side, the designated hitter tonight just batting about .211. Six home runs, 26 RBI underneath his belt. Reyes comes home. And Rodriguez watches the first pitch miss outside. Another guy who's actually been better against lefties than righties. A split that we've seen from C-Rod. He's been hitting .259 against lefties underneath Mendoza line against right-handed pitchers. 1-0, outside again, and Z-Rod ahead in the count. Cantwell out at second, leadoff double, showcased the hustle on that one as well. Hard turnaround first, and he was taking two off the bat. Infield plays Rodriguez to a very similar tone as the 2-0 misses low. And Reyes, the right-hander, Opponents batting just .244 against him this season. 97 innings of work now after a scoreless first. And he struck out 87 this season compared to just 39 walks. So just about double the strikeout-to-walk ratio. 3-0 pitch. And is at the bottom of the zone and therefore a strike. Reyes, though, has not earned a win or a loss, any sort of decision across his last five performances, despite leaving in four of those five with the team with a lead. And bullpen's been a mixed bag this year. And Quad City's lucky they've only had to use a couple arms this week. 3-1 pitch. Swung on and missed. 97 at the top rail. And Reyes has worked this back to a full count. Reyes, 6 foot, 180 pounds, the right-hander from the Dominican Republic. Signed an international free agent deal back in January of 2022. And is here in his second season with Quad Cities. Time called. Reyes resets on the bump. And he's got his sign. And comes set. Tap pitch. Fastball on the inner edge. He got him looking. Back-to-back strikeouts for Reyes. Carlos Rodriguez frozen on that heater. 98 on the inner edge. And it brings up third baseman Bradley Fry. And Fry now officially a full week here at the high A level. And they showcased his power yesterday. And he do it once again here in game two. First offering. On the ground over to the third. In and out of the glove of Russell. Picked up at the shortstop in Kemp. Will fake a throw on to first. And look back to Cantwell on to third. That was a guaranteed play down the third baseline. Russell just muffed it. And E5. Fry works his way on. Cantwell 90 feet further. And they're at the corners with two outs. So a big chance here for Dylan Grego. And he's trying to make an impact back here with Fort Wayne after being with the squad on the opening day roster and then getting demoted down to single A Lake Elsinore a month plus later. And a switch here, bats at the left side and take strike one at the knees. And Grego 1-for-3 in game one today. A pair of strikeouts, but kept the ball game alive in the seventh inning. An RBI single up the gut, made it a 2-run ball game. Here's the 0-1. Slap foul. And Grego really going to have to trunch himself into that left side. Connor Westenberg, the right fielder. 0-8's on deck. As Grego might try to call time here. He's readjusting a little bit of his hips right now. It feels like he's trying to stretch things out of the moment. There's something either with that right knee or the right hip. He's still trying to stretch it out. He's been doing it across the last three pitches. Maybe a little bit tired or a little bit dehydrated after a long game number one today. He was out and left. Moves over to second base here in game two. And he's back comfortable. His back foot with the gray cleats on the white chalk. Cantwell at third. Fry at first. Here with two outs in the seconds. The 0-2. Low and out. 98 with a sinker, but tailed out of that right hand. A big chance for Fort Wayne. Want to build some momentum, trying to break out of this recent skid. And Grego come through. On the 1-2. Grego puts on the ground right side into the hole for Acosta. He steps in the outfield to make the play. And toss on a first in time. Grego came through in game one, unable to do so in his first plate appearance of game two. Fort Wayne leaves a pair on, including one runner 90 feet away. And Brian Balzer back to work in the bottom half of the second inning, still in a scoreless ball game. You're listening to the Tin Caps Radio Network.
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8: 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Fort Wayne leaves a pair on in the top half of the second inning. Now to the bottom of the frame as Darlene Figueroa to lead things off. First pitch, Figueroa watches the fastball up and out. 4-1. And Brian Balzer, 3 strikeouts in the opening frame. Did also hit Blake Mitchell with 2 gone. He's got a lot of cut and miss here early. And that fielder, Figueroa, on the 1-0 offering. Goes after it and swings through it. And that was the pitch to swing at. Fastball, middle of the zone, tad bit up near the shoulders. And Figueroa trying to do what he did yesterday. A massive 2-run shot on 1 hop into the Mississippi River beyond right field. Here's the 1-1. Another cut and a miss. Brian Balzer is testing him here. 93 up and in. And Figueroa again just barely underneath it. He's the Midwest League leader both in home runs and RBI this season. Over 80 ribbies this year alongside 24 home runs. Balzer's 1-2. Up and away. Trying to get him to chase once again. And Figueroa yesterday with his 24th home run. Again, tying a single season franchise record. Here by the Quad Cities River Bandits. Now, they've been a lot of different monikers, 12 of which dating back across 103 years of professional baseball here. Now the 2-2. Balzer goes back to the outer edge and misses wide. Figueroa's worth the count full. He's been a patient hitter this season as well. And field slightly plays under the pole side. Bradley Fry, third baseman, far off the third base bag. Balzer's payoff. Outside ball 4. Really good take there for Figueroa. And left fielder finds a way to reach after working an RBI walk his last time up in game number 1. So runner on, nobody out here in the bottom half of the second inning. Once again, game 2, just 7 innings here in this one between Fort Wayne and Quad Cities. Brings up the right fielder, number 4, Eric Torres. Righty on righty, first pitch, Figueroa off, little tapper, back up the middle. Backhanded there by Grego on the left side of the second base bag. He throws across the diamond in time. So Figueroa off on the pitch, kind of worked out perfectly for Fort Wayne. The high tapper up the middle forced Grego to move over to his left with a stolen base attempt. And he's able to make the out number 1. So runner in scoring position. Figueroa at second. 1 guy for the shortstop in Tyree Kemp. Well, Kemp has made some exceptional plays defensively this week, whether being at second or short. It's bounced between both those 2 spots. He tries to square, puts a bunt down, but way foul. And it goes off of the back of the third base dugout and rolls back in play. And that where Kemp wanted that one. Balzer saw him trying to put down kind of a slap bunt attempt like you'd see in softball. Toss the fastball up and in near his chin. And Kemp trying to avoid getting hit. Does push that one foul. So count nothing and 1. We'll see if Kemp swings away here. He does. And fouls it straight back. Don't hate the idea of your Kemp. Luke Cantwell, the first baseman, playing deep down the first base line. He's only a step in front of the lip to the grass. And Kev, if he could have put one down slowly down the first base side, might have had a chance. And Alex, the battle here, down nothing and two. Balls are set. Glove held high. Comes home. And misses wide. We look at this order for Jesus Azuaje. Five different lefties in the lineup, and it goes lefty, righty, lefty, righty in sequence across the rest of these nine hitters. Never can get comfortable one side or the other if you're Fort Wayne on the pitching side. Black glove back of the right shoulder. The 1-2. Slow breaking ball paints the outer edge. Called strike three. And they just lobbed it in there at 79 miles an hour. Balzer slowed up the arm angle as well. And he's got his fourth strikeout, seven batters through.

0: 5-4 the final score, and they scored three unanswered runs to round things out. Russell came through to tie things up in the eighth inning with an RBI single down the left field line. Runner at second, two outs, the 2-0 as inside ball three. Russell, an 18th round pick, a native of Pittsburgh, but went to his high school days at IMG Academy. That's down in Florida, and they produce the top talents of all sports all across the country. Balls are 3-0. As on the outer edge, Russell tossed the bat, was already about 10 feet down the first base line. And nobody in this crowd seemed to like that call. It was right at the top of the zone, barely clipped the top rail. In there for strike one. The balls are already eclipsing the 30-pitch mark here in this second inning. Trying to get out of this jam once again. 3-1 toss. Fastball lifted foul down the right field line. After falling down 3-0, he's climbed back and worked the count full. We've seen Balzer do a lot this season of that. Fall down early, have to climb his way back. At some points, it's shown his resilience, but man, if you're a pitching coach, want to get him out in front a whole heck of a lot more often. I'll ask for a new Pearly White. Got the baseball he had. Ask for a new one from Brandon Smith, the home plate umpire. Aileen Figueroa at second. Here with two outs, the bottom of the second inning, a scoreless ball game. Here's the bad pitch. Fastball, he got him swinging. Up and in at 96, and Russell chases outside the zone. He yells an explicitive at himself as he heads back to the third base dugout. Balzer strikes out five, just eight batters through here tonight for the right-hander as his second scoreless inning. Top out of the third coming up next. Still nothing on the Tin Caps Radio Network.
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0: 3-2 here in Game 2 of our Swain Pill in Davenport, Iowa, just on the shores of the Mississippi River. Beautiful night for baseball here in the Quad Cities. Connor Westenberg to lead things off. First pitch fastball is at the bottom of the zone in there for strike one. 9-1 and 2 due up here for Fort Wayne, trying to find some sort of life. Here against Emmanuel Reyes. 0-1. Westenberg, slow tapper, left side. Reyes picks it up on the bare hand. Whizzes one over to first. It is late. Connor Westenberg, his first high A base hit after an 0-for-12 start. He reaches the lead off this third inning. And that is the X factor for Connor Westenberg, his speed. And led the California League before his promotion here to the high A level in stolen bases. And again, we mentioned in game number one, that Lake Elsinore squad has stolen over 310 stolen bases this season. In fact, 314 overall, the most by a California League team since 1988. Kason Wells squares, throws it back into the glove, throw down a second, not in time. West.

0: Hindenburg got a great jump on his slider. And just like that, he's now in scoring position. Well, now the corner's going to move in. We'll see if Wells tries to put down a bunt once again. Missed the first one. Can he connect here on the second chance? Westenberg off. Wells pops it foul and out of play. A tough one there for Kaysen Wells. If he didn't go after it, Connor Westenberg easily had third base stolen. And Stone Russell playing in for the bunt attempt was shaded a little bit looking towards Westenberg. Still had a late break back to the bag, and Westenberg got to the bag before Russell had even done so himself. Like Connor, we mentioned, this whole base category, what he's been able to do this season, at 45 down in Lake E. 0-2 pitch. Flared foul. Kaysen, a missed chance. Put a runner 90 feet away. We'll see if he can do it right here. He's been great with runners in scoring position this season. Batting over 300 here for the Caps. 0-2 from Reyes. Wells swings through it. 97 at the top rail. And Wells goes down on strike for the second time here tonight. Fourth strikeout overall, 10 batters through for Manuel Reyes. And it's been a pitcher's duel once again here early, just like we saw in game one this evening. So DeCrecio steps up, also a great hitter in these spots, batting over 330 this year with Fort Wayne. With runners in scoring position, take strike one on the outer edge. And got a battle again. And Reyes, his fastball has been hovering between 97 and 98 all day long. And he's really kept it up at the top of the strike zone, trying to get underneath the hands of these Fort Wayne hitters. Reyes, spinning move back to second. Diving in there safely is Westenberg. And Connor with that base hit. Everybody that has played with Fort Wayne this season has at least gotten one singular knock. Westenberg, after an 0-for-12 start, finally able to reach after a slow tapper to the left side of the infield. And showcasing his speed, his best quality. Bounces, he's going to go. DeCrecio takes outside. Mitchell throw down to third. They got him. Westenberg can't believe it. Thought he got his right hand around the tag of Russell. And Blake Mitchell showcased a hose of an arm. He has been gunning down runner after runner this season. And Westenberg going to have to head back to the dugout. A tough one there for Fort Wayne. As Mitchell this season has caught just about 20-plus percent of runners this season. That is his 19th caught stealing this year. 1-1 outside. And it's now two balls and a strike to JD. And 19 caught stealings compared to 71 stolen bases allowed. Both the main two catchers for Quad Cities this year have been exceptional defensively. 2-1 on the outer edge. And it's even at 2-2. We've seen Blake Mitchell this week, but we still haven't seen Ramon Martinez. And Ramirez, rather, is also a top 10 prospect in this system. On the injured list heading into this series. 2-2. Outside. Count full. Well, the base is cleared. Two outs. A wipe slate here for Justin DeCrecio with Ryan Weidman on deck. Reyes peers in. He's got his sign. Comes home. Little tapper right back of the box again. Kept charged in. Gloves throws off balance in time to first base. Tyree Kemp, his defensive maturity has shown thus far at the start off of this series. Reyes faced the minimum in the third. Fort Wayne scoreless once again. Bottom down of the third coming up. Knotted up at zeros on the Tin Caps Radio Network.
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0: Angela Coast to the ninth spot of the Quad Cities. Order to lead things off in a scoreless ball game. Bottom half of the third here in game two from Modern Woodman Park. Brian Balzer back to the bump. The right hander kicks and fires and nearly hits Acosta on pitch number one. And cutter up and in, nearly hit the hands of left-handed hitting second baseman. Back in the ninth spot once again. Didn't play in game number one, but did showcase his stuff in the game yesterday. Walked a pair of times, but didn't reach base via a base hit. What a offering. Outside, quickly 2-0. That goes to this season, batting 282, one home run to his marker alongside 23 RBI. And King's going to call time and slowly walk out of the mound and talk here with Brian Balzer. And Fort Wayne back at home on Tuesday. They've got a twin bill themselves against the Great Lakes Loons. Reminder, even when Fort Wayne, the Tin Caps are not home at Parkview Field. Parkview Field is more than just baseball. 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Balls are set after the mound meeting. He comes home here with a 2-0. Outside once again. Three balls and no strikes. The nine-hole hitter in Acosta. I know myself pretty happy to be getting back to Fort Wayne on Tuesday. And combined 13 games across the longest homestand of the season for Fort Wayne. Back-to-back weeks to round out the home calendar. 3-0 pitch. And it's low, ball four. A lot of fun things to look at Parkview Field across the final 2 weeks of the regular season. And Fort Wayne will, after their final two-week homestand, then go on the road and wrap up their 2026 season up against the Lansing Lugnuts up at Jackson Field. A two-week homestand, a lot to offer for anybody in Fort Wayne. Top of the card, Nolan Saylor steps. First offering, he squares, pulls back. King thinks about throwing over to first, doesn't do so, being shaded by Sailors. First pitch is outside, it's a ball. On Tuesday, it'll be family feast night, presented by U.S. Foods. And a chance to get some valued concessions, $5 or less for a lot of different options at the ballpark. Like, who's the leading? Will he go here? Not the case. Balzer fires in a fastball on the inner edge. And then on Wednesday, one of the final two Fort Wayne Puffer Bellies nights of this season. A chance to get a train rally towel giveaway. Gladly not the whistles. Fort Wayne had been giving about 600 of those away every other week at Parkview Field. Kids been loving it. Runner off at first. This one rolled foul by Sailors. Then on Thursday, Thirsty Thursday once again, the final pregame concert series of the season. Show about an hour and a half before first pitch with gates opening up early. Jackson Vibe, a local band in Fort Wayne, will get you in the mood for a fun ball game. Then right afterwards, postgame fireworks to round out the night. Right at first, nobody out. And the 1-2 pitch, hit from Brian Balzer. Way outside. Balzer slapping his right leg. Frustrated right now. He cannot get the feel of that sweeping slider. And then next Friday, the final Hispanic Heritage game of the season. Copa de la Diversio night. Cavs will be playing as the Manzanas Luchadores de Fort Wayne or the Fighting Apples. A couple of fun options in that one as well. 2-2. He's got him swinging. Up and out with the heater. 6 strikeout today for Brian Balzer. Just 10 batters through. He's been mowing down his Quad Cities hitters, but has still had to deal with some sort of traffic in all 3 innings now. And for Balzer, his season high this year is also his career high. And 8 strikeouts in his last performance before the All-Star break up against West Michigan on July 11th. As Mel Gonzalez steps up to the right side. First offering to him is on the inner edge. And going back to this next Friday, alongside the Hispanic Heritage Game, local fans that want a good taco or maybe some tequila before the ball game. We've got a tasting up in the Suite Level Lounge. Special ticket offers can give you a tacos and tequila tasting for about a half an hour before first pitch. 0-1, front door breaker misses inside. Grab that one up as well. Postgame fireworks that night presented by Notre Dame Federal Credit Union. Then Saturday, Fort Wayne's annual Caps Against Cancer night. And Fort Wayne will be wearing their Caps Against Cancer uniforms designed by an actual person at Parkview Health. 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And the count 1-2. And pretty cool story. It's the 18th straight year Fort Wayne has partnered with Parkview Health. Every single season, Caps Against Cancer night, a patient or a worker at Parkview Health will design jerseys and a real cool look for Fort Wayne. Check back over to first. Diving in safely is a custom. And Fort Wayne there, look, this season will be a little bit of some lighter blue, some green, and some teal with just a little turquoise as well on top of it with a turtle showcased on the lower side of the jersey. 1-2, tap foul, and he'll do it once again. It was designed, inspired by a couple little turtles that a pair of the nurses at Parkview Health had put all across the examination room before they had gone and getting chemo for a bunch of their patients. And it kind of really built on a life of its own across the last previous year, kind of being an omen to good health and working through tough times. 1-2 misses outside, and Balzer still unable to cut down Gonzalez here. And those jerseys as well can be auctioned off. They're actually available right now to bid on tincaps.com/auction. Every single one of those uniforms, all the proceeds go back to Parkview Health and their transformative care fund. Balzer's 2-2 has to wait. Time called at home plate by Gonzalez. He waited all the way, nearly to the final second of the pitch clock, before calling time there. Count 2-2, scoreless ball game, the bottom half of the third. Here at Modern Woodman Park, runner at first with one out. That 2-2 misses outside. Another full count nearby Balzer. He is too shy. Now 50 pitches here today, just in 3 innings of work. Pitch count getting up for the young 21-year-old. Bad pitch asked away. Again, they check over the runner. That is the second final disengagement by Balzer on Acosta. It goes over there again. He's got to get him. Balls are set, ready to head home with a 3-2 once again. Runner off this one, grounded foul. Jesus Azuaje, the third base coach and manager, again makes a solid play right in front of him. And again, a round out next homestand on Sunday, August 23rd. The final postgame autographs of the season presented by Midwest Box Break. So if you want an autograph by anybody on this staff, ball players, coaches included, make sure to come by next Sunday. And also get yourself a kind of impacted bobblehead. 8th pitch of the battle is inside, ball 4. A heck of that bat right there by Asbel Gonzalez. Worked 8 pitches, found it full, and he's on with the second walk of the inning. No action in the bullpen right now for Fort Wayne. 4 different guys are up and either stretching or throwing plyo balls. No conversation yet on the mound. Jonathan Matthews sticking with his young right-hander in Brian Balzer. 2-1, one out. And Blake Mitchell finally trying to use the bat today. First pitch doesn't do so. A strike at the top rail. Across two games today for Blake Mitchell. Two walks. He has been hit three separate times, including a bases-loaded RBI hit batter in the sixth inning of game one. We've talked about the massive free pass mark that Mitchell has had this season, leading the entirety of the Midwest League now with a combined 104 walks this year. And he's added on another couple of hit batters as well. Fastball on the inner edge, and it's nothing in two. For today, Mitchell across a combined 98 games had only been hit one time. And he's already been hit three times in just seven innings offensively at the plate. Got a battle here, down nothing and two. A two on and one out. Here's the pitch. Mitchell swings through it for strike three. Got him chasing above the zone once again. Brian Balzer with strikeout number seven tonight. Eight total outs, seven of which have been via the punch-out. Just the ground out by Eric Torres, the second baseman, Dylan Grego in the second. The only out that was not by the way of the K. Chris Brito struck out in the first and comes up empty at a breaking ball. It's been all or nothing tonight for Brian Balzer. Was already left on a pair of runners today. It was a two-out hit batter of Blake Mitchell, the first he left on. Now leadoff one of Darlene Figueroa in the second. He left on as well. Two on and two out. Here's the 0-1 pitch from Balzer. Breaking ball. Got him swinging again. Perfectly plays on the lower outer corner. And Brito had no chance. And Balzer feeling his best right now. One shy of tying a career high in strikeouts. And hoping to do it in just his first three innings tonight. Acosta at second. Gonzalez at first. Here with two outs. 0-2. And he didn't go around. And Brito thought about it. And breaking ball low and away, but did not quite chase. And it still stays alive. Balzer's got his sign. Trying to get through three scoreless innings here tonight. And the 1-2. Fastball, rope foul. And shot the other way at 100 miles an hour off the bat. That is what you're going to see. Some real oomph out of the bat of Chris Brito. And Brito, 6'1", 225 pounds. 26-year-old, was an undrafted free agent signing only back in 2023. And finally back here with Quad Cities. Balls are set, looks at second, comes home. Brito swings and misses at strike three. Brian Balzer across his first three innings ties a career high with eight strikeouts. Leaves a pair on once again, and he's through three scoreless innings here tonight. Fort Wayne 0, Quad City 0. We head to the fourth on the Tin Caps Radio Network.
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0: Brian Balzer ties a career high with 8 strikeouts just across the first 3 innings here tonight. It's a scoreless ball game as we head along to the 4th. First pitch, breaking ball on the inner part of the plate to Ryan Weideman out of the hand of Emmanuel Reyes. Count nothing and 1. Weideman goes after it, rolls it foul right behind him. 2 ups right into the bat boy's hands. He gets a high five for Jesus Azuaje into the third base dugout. No runs on 2 hits today for Fort Wayne. No errors as well. Quad Cities, a couple of base runners to show for. 3 different walks as well as a hit batter. No balls and 2 strikes. Reyes comes home and a fastball. Weideman swings straight through. Bottom of the zone at 90. And strikeout number 5 tonight for Reyes. Now, this has been a heavyweight battle on the bump right now. Brian Balzer dominating on the Fort Wayne side. Emmanuel Reyes on the other side dominating as well. But both of them have gotten around a couple of jams, leaving some base runners on. Infield plays the pole side of left-handed hitting first baseman Luke Cantwell. Goes down with the first pitch and rolls it foul. And Cantwell, one of Fort Wayne's 2 base hits here in the finale of our doubleheader. Yeah, Fort Wayne, their first base hit. Lead off the second inning. A hustle double out to left center field. Count nothing and 1. Reyes comes home. And Cantwell launches 1 low. And Luke Cantwell with that base hit now has a nod in 13 of his last 15 starts. 13 of his overall last 16 games after pinch hitting just 1 plate appearance in game number 1 today. 1-1 low. And Cantwell ahead in the counts. And Luke, a 20th round pick last season out of Pittsburgh. Spent his final 2 seasons there with the Panthers after starting out over at Fairleigh Dickinson. 2-1. Did he go? Doesn't matter. A sinker right at the bottom of the zone. Cantwell across this stretch right now has combined 16 for his last 48. Still batting 133 across his last 16 games played. 2-2. Inside, count full. The cleanup hitter. Cantwell, big reason why they did not initially have him into the lineup in game 1 is he's really struggled this season against lefties. Nearly 200 points better against right-handed pitching than lefties this year. Payoff pitch, tipped back into the glove, and he got him swinging. 6 strikeouts tonight for Reyes. 14 strikeouts between these 2 starters here in game 2. And man, what a start it has been for these 2 men on the pump. 2 up, 2 down, make it 4 straight retired for Reyes. And it brings out Lamar King Jr. First offering is low and outside. Top out of the 4th, once again another scoreless ball game here at Modern Woodman Park. And game 1 of our doubleheader was a 1-0 game all the way until the bottom half of the 6th inning. The 1-0, outside, ball 2. And the opening frame in game number 1. Quad Cities had a chance, Fort Wayne had a chance, but unable to bring home their 2 out walks. And the second inning for the River Bandits, an RBI single by Eric Torres, got them on the board. But the next 4 innings were all scoreless. 2-0, swung on and missed. And King nearly falls over to the left-handed batter's box before catching his feet. The River Bandits then 3 big runs the bottom half of the 6th inning. Fort Wayne would score 2 in the 7th. Oh, that would be it. 2-1 outside. And King ahead, 3 balls and a strike. Now neither offense has built so much momentum here in game 2. And for David Shields in game 1, a quality start for the River Bandits. 6 innings of scoreless baseball. 3-1. Did he go? Yes, he did. It's his home plate umpire in Braden Smith. Now the count full. Back-to-back full counts works. Here are the Fort Wayne hitting staff. Three balls and two strikes. Nobody on and two outs. Payoff pitch to King. Fastball. Got him rung up. Strike three. 98 painted on the outer corner. And Emmanuel Reyes strikes out the side here in the fourth. Seven strikeouts across four scoreless innings. And this battle continues. Reyes and balls are the show of the night here in Davenport, Iowa. Zeros on the board on the Tin Caps Radio Network.
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0: Halfway gone here in game two of our twin bill. Fort Wayne and Quad Cities battling things out here for game four of five. And this series here from Davenport, Iowa. Darlene Figueroa to lead things out in the bottom half of this fourth inning. Brian Balzer back to the bump. His first pitch is swung on and missed. He's been getting a whole lot of those here today. Has been Brian Balzer. Already tied a career high with eight strikeouts just across the first three innings. That's right. Eight of his nine outs have been via the strikeouts. Here's the 0-1 pitch. Figueroa takes up and out. Count even. One ball and one strike. And Emmanuel Reyes on the other side has nearly warmed him up. Four innings of scoreless ball now with seven strikeouts, including a strikeout and four of his last five batters faced. Count 1-1. Figueroa out to the left side. Walk back in the second. The pitch. Little tapper right off home plate. It bounces right back with a little bit of topspin and rolls back. Count 1-2. Infield playing Figueroa to the pole side. Fry far off the bag at third. Ryan Weideman in center field, way away from the center field marker. He's pretty much in right center right now. Aaron Torres awaits on deck. 5, 6, and 7 spots here with the River Bandits. The 1-2. Outside. Gets out of the glove of King. Two balls and two strikes now to Figueroa. And Brian Balzer, what a day it has been. Thus far, 62 pitches. And he's found the strike zone on a combined 34, but he's battled through some long plate appearances. A break even to Darlene Figueroa. Hard shot, first base side. That's a fair ball down the right field line. This will kick around to the corners. Westenberg picks it up. Figueroa up on a second. He's in there with a leadoff double. And Quad Cities, their first base hit of game two, comes through. The leadoff double by Figueroa down the right field line. And that ball was pummeled 109 miles an hour off the bat. And just like that, once again, Balzer going to have to work out of a jam with a runner in scoring position. He's left on at least one runner in all three innings thus far. One in the first, one in the second, and then two more in the third. In at third is Bradley Fry, even with the bag, as Eric Torres steps up. He's going to square, pulls back as a breaking ball misses high. And this team, Quad Cities, has put down more sack bunts than anybody else at the high A level. Number one of 30 teams. They're third best in all of minor league baseball, with just shy of 45 sack bunts this season. Now both the corners in. Torres will square again, pull back, but take a strike. A changeup that time hits the outer edge. And it's even at 1-1. Balzer peers in. Gets his sign and comes to set of the first base side of the rubber. With his black cleats. Cantwell crashing in. Torres is going to swing away. And takes a fastball up and in. That's got to be an odd sight and a scary one. Bare minimum for either corner infielder to be crashing in when a guy's ready to swing away. Two balls and a strike. We'll see if Torres squares again. Corners the infield, still ready to crash. 2-1 pitch. Torres going to swing away and flare it foul. Really surprised that Torres did not try to put a bunt down right there. In a ball game like this, where both starters have dominated, and we're only in a seven-inning game, so the margins being even thinner, Torres electing and trying to bring Figueroa in his own way. Tyreek kept the shortstop, awaits on deck. Balzer looks to second and comes home. Front door breaker, he got him looking. A career-high 9 strikeouts tonight for Brian Balzer, and there's one away here in the fourth. 9 of his 10 outs have been by the way of the K. His stuff has not been the best it's been all season. Quad Cities has been unable to adjust all night long. Figueroa out at second. Kemp here, that is, the left-handed hitting shortstop. First offering is outside for ball one. We mentioned yesterday, Kemp, initially a native of the Netherlands. He also has two different brothers that also played with him across the Dutch professional league. Played for the best team in Europe across a couple of seasons, winning the European Baseball Championship as part of Team Netherlands. As the 1-0 is on the outer edge and there for strike one. A Kemp that also played with the Dutch national team during the summers while playing his springs at two different colleges. Started things out at Western Oklahoma State and rounded things out a pair of seasons at Baylor. And was a Big 12 first team member a couple years ago. 1-1, slow tapper right in front of home plate. Balls are charging. He's going to take it himself. Throws the first in time for out number two. Figueroa 90 feet further on to third. Real good job there by Balzer to take charge in that moment. It was pretty much equidistant from the mound and to home plate. King came out pretty quickly as well. Arguably had the better angle to throw to first, but Balzer felt comfortable, communicated to King he was going to take it, and set his feet for a good strike on to first base. A former high school shortstop with that play right there. Now Stone Russell, a two gone and a runner at third. First pitch. Front door breaker at the bottom of the zone, in for a strike. And nearly in Figueroa at third. Left things off with a double down the right field line. Max pitch, Russell nearly hit. Up and in there with a fastball. And Balzer, you can see some fatigue. Just shy of 75 pitches for the right-hander. One of his longest performances of the season. Even at a ball and a strike near the third baseman. The pitch. Russell swings through another breaking ball. And that sweeper has been devastating for Brian Balzer. And he's backed it up with a split changeup. And we've seen a cutter a couple of times here tonight, as well as his two-seam fastball. But he's mixed in his arsenal a whole heck of a lot here tonight, and it's induced a lot of swings and misses. Potentially the go-ahead run 90 feet away for Quad Cities here with two outs. 1-2 pitch to Stone Russell. In the dirt, blocked there by King. Now, we have seen all season long, and pretty much across the last two seasons, Lark King Jr. has been a true athlete, not just behind the dish, but also over at first base, diving after baseballs, made a couple of great plays, leaping at first base as well. and showcasing his soccer days where he was a soccer goalie back in high school. The count 2-2. Balls are home. Breaking ball fouled off the leg of Russell. Scoreless ball game here in game two of our doubleheader. Again, just 7 innings both for game one and game two, and we're still scoreless in the bottom half of the fourth. Stone Russell came through yesterday, tying things up with an RBI single left. On the 2-2 with two outs. And he shoots this one foul the other way. My Brian Balzer, career high 9 strikeouts. 9 of his 11 outs tonight. Ben via the K. Just a ground out by Tyree Kemp. And another one by Eric Torres. A lone 2 outs. Not via the strikeouts. Balzer set. Ready to come home once again with a 2-2. Here's the pitch to Russell. On the ground, third base side. Fry into the hole, gloves it, throws across the diamond in time. And Balzer once again gets out of the jam. Fourth straight inning, he leaves a runner on. And his fourth straight inning without allowing a run. This pitcher's duel continues into the fifth. Still no score on either side. No runs on just 3 combined hits with 1 total error here tonight. Reyes returns to the mound next on the Tin Caps Radio Network.
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0: If you like great pitching, you're going to love Game 2 of our doubleheader here on the Tin Caps Radio Network. Emmanuel Reyes, 4 innings of shutout work. Brian Balzer, 4 innings of shutout work with a combined 16 strikeouts between these two. Carlos Rodriguez lead off the fifth, and he takes strike one on the outer edge. And both these two have got a lot of cut and miss as well across the first 4 innings. Balzer, 13 swings and misses. Reyes with 10. A 1 sails low and out. Even 1 ball and 1 strike here to Sierra. Carlos also one of the strikeout victims of Reyes. Struck out looking in the second inning. Reyes set. He winds and fires. Carlos on the ground first base side. This will roll just foul to the right of the first base bag. Now, the pitchers duel early in game one as well. And Carlos Medina gave up a run in the second inning, and the bullpen kind of did a solid job across the next 3 frames between Brian Salazar and Michael Marias. Kind of got away from Marias as well as Javier Chacon in the sixth inning. But on the other side, Quad Cities, man, what a dominant day it has been by their pitching staff. David Shields, a quality start in game one, striking out 6 across 6 scoreless innings of work. And now Reyes into the fifth inning without allowing a run thus far. 1-2. Fastball misses outside. Did not miss by much. Rodriguez able to stay alive. 97 off the outer corner. Reyes has got his call. He's ready to go. The 2-2. Fastball lifted, tailing down the left field line. Running to the corner is Figueroa. Still going back all the way at the wall. And a one-hop off the foul pole. Up on a second goes Rodriguez. It's a leadoff double. And Fort Wayne has a runner in scoring position. On the outer edge, a 97-mile-an-hour fastball. C-Rod just flared it the other way, kept tailing further and further into the corner. Bounced off the warning track, then hit the Chick-fil-A sign on top of the foul pole. And C-Rod into second, the second double of the ball game for Fort Wayne. We'll see now if this time they're trying to put down a bunt and move Rodriguez on to third. Bradley Fry's going to square, pulls back, and takes a called strike. And Fry, not a fan, shakes his head a little bit. Now that one was outside, but it painted the outer black. Corners have fully crashed in. First baseman Brito on the infield grass. Stone Russell at third, shaded to make sure he sees Carlos Rodriguez off of second base. Fry will square. The 0-1 put down third base side. Picked up by Reyes. Looks over to third. Throws there. The tag. Not in time. Carlos Rodriguez beats it out. Reyes trying to get it there quickly, but a spinning throw just a tad bit late, and they're at the corners with nobody out here in the fifth. Go down is a fielder's choice and no out. Rodriguez hustling off the bat. Just barely got that right foot into the back of the bag before the tag by Stone Russell. And the potential go-ahead run 90 feet away for the Caps as time called. And pitching coach Eric Lewis heads out of the mound to talk here with Reyes as well as Mitchell. 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So another big chance for Dylan Grego. Came through in game one today. Fort Wayne down to their final out. Grego kept the ball game alive, at least for another batter, with an RBI single up the middle, helping score Bradley Fry. It's a two-run top half of the seventh, helped out by a Robbie Levy home run as well. Grego batting on the left side, nearly hit on the first pitch, and misses inside near his back knee. Stone Russell, even with a bag at third, slightly holding on the runner in Rodriguez and seeing if this ball will crash. Middle of the infielder, shallow but not fully in. Grego puts on the ground, first base side. That's through a diving glove of Acosta and into right field. Rodriguez comes home to score, and Dylan Grego comes through again. An RBI single here in the fifth, and this scoreless tie has been broken. 1-0 Fort Wayne here in the fifth inning as Grego delivers the damage. Gotta feel great for Dylan Grego. Getting back on a hot start, returning here to Fort Wayne after a real tough start of the season. Batted just 111 across the first 5 weeks of the season with Fort Wayne. And now in his first two games back as a pair of RBI base hits. Corner's going to play again. Westenberg squares. Bunt down. A good one to the third baseline. Russell picks it up. Throws across the diamond into first. And it's in time. And Lacoste, the second baseman, covered. And just barely able to grasp that one before Westenberg hit the bag. Well, now two in scoring position. Already a run in after the RBI single by Dylan Grego. Grego now up on his second. Bradley Fry has moved to third. The sack bunt brings up the top of the order. The infield going to work back in it for Case and Wells. Reyes' his first pitch. Wells takes outside, ball one. Now Reyes had the number of Wells thus far today. Kaysen 0 for 2 with a pair of strikeouts. But this season, batting .325 with runners in scoring position. Been even better in spots like this. The 1-0 pitch. Fouled straight back. Fort Wayne 1, Quad Cities nothing. Top half of the fifth inning here at Modern Woodman Park here in game 2 of our doubleheader. The Riverbats held on in game 1 with a 4-2 win. And Fort Wayne finally breaking this scoreless tie with a run here in the fifth. two in scoring position with one out. As the 1-1 to Wells. Slab, foul, down the left field side. And there is some action now in the Quad Cities bullpen. We'll see who they get up and active. At the moment, it looks to be Dash Albiz, who we saw back on Tuesday in the series opener. Fry at third, Grego at second. Infield in and to the pole side of Wells, who's down 1-2. Reyes out of the stretch, comes home, and misses high. A big chance here for Fort Wayne, trying to finally get off this skid. Losing game one today, being their sixth straight loss, and their eighth of their last nine. Trying to salvage something in the final two games of this series. Reyes set, it's 2-2 home. It's fouled off. And Carlos Rodriguez delivering to start off this fifth inning. Tailing double down left field line that one-hopped off of the foul pole. And Bradley Fry, and a bunt, throw over to third, tag not in time to Rodriguez. And then Grego coming through with an RBI single, just past the glove of Angel Acosta at second. Time called as Reyes steps off the end of the mound and gets back on the rubber. The break even once again here to Kason Wells. Fly ball, dead left field line, tailing towards foul territory. Figueroa on the run, he's underneath it, and will make the catch. Fry will tag up from third, throw home is offline, and Fort Wayne adds on. Always the question, do you go after it? Well, the fly ball in foul territory, and pretty in good margin in foul territory as well. Figueroa makes the catch, and it brings home a run. Out of the sack bunt by Westenberg, a sack fly by Wells, and it's 2-0 Fort Wayne here in the fifth. And Grego did not move. He stays at second base, and it brings up Justin Acricio. Righty on righty as Reyes comes home and parks a fastball at the top of the zone. And Reyes just shy of 80 pitches here tonight for the right-hander. And he struck out seven different batters across his first four innings of work, just one shy of a season high. Ball one, Acricio, hot shot in the ground to the third. Glove there by Russell, gets back up to his feet, throws low onto first base, but Chris Prieto digs it out of the dirt. Fort Wayne breaks through this scoreless tie. An RBI single by Dylan Grego and sack fly by Kason Wells has Fort Wayne up 2-0. Can they hold on to that lead is the question. Bottom half of the fifth inning coming up next on the Tin Caps Radio Network.
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0: After a pitcher's duel with the first four innings, Fort Wayne finally breaking through this scoreless tie. For a second straight game, Dylan Gregg go packed with Fort Wayne, and he delivers. An RBI single through the right side gets Fort Wayne on the board. Then Kason Wells, the sac fly, fouled down left field line, brings home the second run as Fort Wayne leads 2-0. Bottom half of the fifth inning, here are seven-inning game two as Angela Costa to lead things off. Brian Balzer, first pitch breaker, misses inside, 1-0. Fort Wayne, no action in their bullpen right now. Balzer up just south. This will be his 80th pitch of the ballgame. The 1-0 pitch here to the 9-hole hitter. Now Costa takes outside, ball two. And Balzer tonight has matched a career high. Now 9 strikeouts here this evening. They struck out Eric Torres. Make that a career high for the right-hander out of Yokosuka, Japan. And to think, just a couple of seasons ago, he only pitched one inning ever on the mound in his life. Two balls and no strikes. Here's the pitch. Fastball, bottom rail in there for strike one. And Padres saw him for that one lone inning in high school, loved what he could possibly be, and they have transitioned him and one of the best starters in this system. Two balls and a strike. Here's the pitch to Angel Acosta. He's upstairs, ball three. And Fort Wayne with that third ball now gets some action in their bullpen. Ninth round pick last season out of Arizona State. And it'll be Will Colger now warming up. Top of the order, Nolan Salos awaits on deck. There's the 3-1. Pop foul. And the count now full. And Balzer, 83 pitches now for the right-hander. His career high is 93. That was earlier this season, back when he was down at Single Lake Elsinore, up against the Fresno Grizzlies. Balzer comes set, shakes around his shoulders. Glove high to his back hip, and the 3-2 is up and away, ball four. Angel Acosta in the 9 spot has walked twice here today to set things back up for Nolan Sailors. Hey, Rider fans, you can always stay connected with the Tin Caps online. Like the Tin Caps on Facebook and follow at Tin Caps for Instagram, X, and TikTok for the latest news and fun. And, of course, TinCaps.com is your hub for everything at Tin Caps. And Brian Balzer looking down towards the right field side. And he's going to ask for a baseball from the bullpen down there. Looks like we ran out of baseballs for the home plate umpire in Brandon Smith. And he wants a new pearly whites. I'm trying to make sure it's all right for him. Looks like they're asking for us a rosin bag as well. I'm not sure if the one that was behind the mound ran out of rosin or just didn't quite work out for him. But Balzer wants a new one. He'll take it. And able to get the hands a bit drier. Nolan Sailors at the top of the car. The designated hitter 0-2 today. And he struck out twice against Balzer. First pitch on the ground. Foul on the first base line. Fort Wayne today, 2 runs on 4 hits and no errors. Quad Cities on the other side. Still has not scored. This one base hit. It was a leadoff double last inning by Darlene Figueroa. Roped at 109 miles an hour down the first base line. He did not score, though, as Balzer retired 3 in a row to get out of it. Balzer set and is a 1. Here's Sailors. Nearly hits him, gets away from King, and rolls to the backstop. A coast up into scoring position. Another chance once again here for Quad Cities. And the River Bandits have struggled here this week with runners in scoring position, which is crazy to say with them winning a pair of walk-off ball games. Not earlier today in Game 1, just 2-for-12 with runners in scoring position. They left on 11 in Game 1. They're 0-for-7 here in Game 2 with 5 runners left on. 1-1 to Sailors. Line drive shot, tailing towards left center. Ryan Weideman on the run. He makes the catch just a tad bit before tumbling over. Ryan Weideman able to keep on his feet, a heck of a play into the left center field gap, and he takes away a base hit from Nolan Sailors. You always think Ryan Weideman always has a chance to cut a ball down. A great route to that one into the gap. And there's one away. So Costa still in scoring position at second. Now 0 for 8 are the River Bandits with runners at second and or third. Masbel Gonzalez, the batter, goes out of the first pitch. A little flare right side on the infield. Dylan Rego able to make the catch. Back-to-back big outs there for Brian Balzer. And we'll see if they trust them to finally end off this inning. Now the Matthews still in the dugout, not going to make the change. Facing left-handed hitting catcher in Blake Mitchell. Balzer now 88 pitches, just five away from his career high. And likely could be the final batter that he'll see here today. Mitchell 0 for 1, hit by a pitch, also struck out. He watches the first pitch, hit the outer edge. Good looking

0: And trying to get Mitchell to elevate. Didn't go after that one. And I'll see if Balzer can get out of this jam. Runner at second. Two outs. Tying man at the dish. Here in the bottom half of the fifth. Balzer's 1-2 offering here to Blake Mitchell. Outside, and it's even. Sailed wide on the fastball. 97 miles an hour. Still 90-plus pitches into this one. So he's already hit his career high in strikeouts with 9. And he's going to at least bare minimum even things up with his pitch count. His 93rd pitch of the day here to Blake Mitchell. The 2-2. Up and out, ball 3. The second full count walk. Now, we have already seen today, can be Angel Acosta lead off this inning. Another full count work, and Balzer again wants a new baseball. It is a humid night on the shores of the Mississippi River. And a lot of storms have been pocketed around the Quad Cities area. Fort Wayne, luckily, have not had any rain affect these two ball games here at Modern Woodman Park. Runner at second, 2 outs. The payoff pitch by Balzer. Breaking ball at the top rail. He got him looking. Brian Balzer tips the cap on strikeout number 10 and 5 scoreless innings to round out his day. What an evening for the 21-year-old from Yokosuka, Japan. Keeps this ball game intact. 2-0 as we're to the top of the sixth here at the Tin Caps Radio Network.
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0: A career performance tonight for Brian Balzer, the right-hander, a career-high 10 strikeouts, and he did so across 94 pitches in 5 scoreless innings. What a night for the young 21-year-old at Yokosuka, Japan, a Padres number 6 prospect. Both teams light there to the bullpen as we head along to the 6th inning. Southpaw Dash Albus into the ballgame for Quad Cities, and he fires in strike 1 to Ryan Weidman. Weidman to the 3 spot here in game 2. He's 0 for 2. They got 1 and the dirt pick there by Blake Mitchell. Fort Wayne 2, Quad Cities nothing. The Caps broke the scoreless tie just this past inning. Dylan Greggo, an RBI single, threw into right field. Then a sack fly by Kason Wells. 1-1 pitch. Weidman tops it right in front of home plate. Mitchell picks it up, bobbles it, and it rolls foul. They're going to say it's off the bare hand, and Weidman will reach. And Mitchell had a chance to allow that one to just firmly roll foul. Would have went there if he let it go, trying to pick it up with a bare hand, but did not reach far down enough to fully grasp it cleanly. Was off the end of the fingertips, and then rolled in foul territory. So Weidman able to reach, first time on today. And now it brings up Luke Cantwell. First offering, lefty on lefty, and it misses high. We'll see if they officially put that one down as Weidman speeds through over at first. Minor league baseball's leader in stolen bases.

0: bags this year with 62. 1-0. Cantwell nearly hit. Fastball up near the chin. And elbows down in the count. First pitching change here of game two, as always, brought to you by Shaw Law, Fort Wayne's injury attorneys. Call or text 260 all sevens for a free consultation. 2-0. Swung on and missed. Wipeout slider off the outer edge. And Cantwell cuts through it. Luke, we mentioned, has struggled against southpaws here in his high A tenure. It's a 175 batting average against lefties versus 317 against righties. 2-1, way outside. Mitchell has to go in the right-handed batter's box just to grab that one. However, Cantwell has been red hot, batting just south of 333 across his last 16 ball games. Was a pinch hitter in game one today. 1-for-2 in game two with a double. 3-1 pitch. He got him swinging. 93 at the top rail. And Cantwell has the count full. Unlikely Weidman goes here after getting caught a pair of times yesterday. One picked, but he goes here. 3-2 on the outer edge. Throw down a second in time. Cantwell can't believe it. A strike him out, throw him out, helped out by Blake Mitchell. His second runner caught down today and his 20th of the season. Couldn't believe that Ryan Weidman went there. A real late jump off of first base. And Mitchell, even with a slight hitch in his throw, got it on his second just barely in time as Weidman caught down once again. So just like that, there's two gone. And Lamar King Jr. takes ball one up. Fort Wayne a prime chance to add on to their lead. But again, some base running blunders by the newbies. 1-0. Just off the outer edge. Trying to go down there with a slider. And miss low and out. Now, King struggled today. A pair of strikeouts here in game two. Both of which against Emmanuel Reyes, who struck out seven tonight. 2-0 in the air. Foul. And out of play. A beautiful night for baseball. And gladly the rain has stayed south of us. There at Modern Woodman Park. And Davenport, Iowa, one of the four quad cities. Moline, Bettendorf, and Rock Island. 2-1, swarted him. Up and in with 93. Count even, two balls and two strikes. Albus pitched back on Tuesday, makes his second appearance of this series. And on the 2-2, Gates King to rope it foul. And back on Tuesday for Albus, it was the first man out of the bullpen after Tanner Jones got the start. Four innings of work, he gave up three runs. Albus then to the back end, puts together two innings of scoreless work, didn't allow a single base hit, and he struck out one. 2-2 again is lifted foul the other way, down the right field line. And Fort Wayne themselves going to have to head back to the bullpen. Needing six outs to finally end off this losing streak. At the moment, looks like it's going to be Will Koger out there down the right field line. Carlos Rodriguez awaiting on deck. Nobody on and two outs. 2-2 from Albus. He got him swinging. Up and away with 94. King slaps his helmet with his bat. Frustrated as he struck out for the third time here tonight. Fort Wayne still holding on. A 2-0 lead as we're to the bottom half of the sixth. Here are the Tin Caps Radio Network.
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0: Closing things out here in Game 2 of our Twin Bill. Fort Wayne trying to hold on to a 2-0 lead to break out of this recent run. The Caps have dropped each of their last six games, including the first three here on the road against Quad Cities. Chris Brito, the batter in the cleanup spot. First offering to him is at the top of the zone. There for a strike. Brian Balzer, his day is done. And strikeouts across five innings of one-hit baseball. Did not allow a single run. So on. Here is on the outer edge, fouled off into the netting. Koger, the right-hander, ninth round pick last season out of Arizona State, 23-year-old, a native of Louisville, Kentucky, actually played with Zion Rose on the other side of things. Not in the lineup here in game two, but delivered the walk-off base hit yesterday. King sets up high and away as the 0-2 goes there, and Brito just gets underneath it and stays alive. Fort Wayne up 2-0, bottom half of this sixth inning. And what a day for Balzer. Career high, 10 strikeouts. It's the most strikeouts by a Fort Wayne pitcher this season. Koger set. He comes home. 0-2 breaking ball misses high. And Balzer, the 10 strikeouts tonight. We mentioned the most by Fort Wayne Tin Cap this season. It's the second most across the last 2 years. Eric Yeo struck out 11 across seven innings of one-run baseball last year on May 4th. 1-2 in the dirt. Got away from King. It hit off the shin guard of the home plate umpire and Brandon Smith. And a pearly white here for Koger. And that ball game was a fun one for Fort Wayne. But again, Yost, 11 strikeouts, and Fort Wayne somehow still lost on Star Wars night. He gave up six hits and one run, and that's all Dayton would need in their win. 2-2 by Koger. Fastball rolled foul on the third base side. Again, overall line tonight, five innings, a scoreless work for Balzer, one hit allowed, four walks, 10 strikeouts, 21 total batters faced. He also had a career high in total pitches, 94 today, 53 of those were strikes. Seventh pitch of the battle here to Brito. On the ground, right side, Cantwell picks up the first baseman. He'll take it to the bag himself for the first out. We saw the first pitching change for Quad Cities here in Game 2 in the top half of the sixth. Fort Wayne will do the same here in the bottom half of the sixth. The pitching change brought to you by Shaw Law, Fort Wayne's injury attorneys. Call text 260 all sevens for a free consultation. Just one base hit tonight here in Game 2 for Quad Cities, and it's by the man at the dish, Darlene Figueroa. First offering to the left-hand inning left fielder is inside for ball one. They will appeal. He didn't go. And face umpire Blake Bizen confirms that. And Figueroa, a dangerous hitter. That lone base hit, the line shot, double lead things off in the fourth inning. At 109 off the bat, just inside the first base bag. 1-0 pitch. Changeup perfectly placed on the outer edge. In there for strike one. And Figueroa, not even a top 30 prospect in this Royals system. But outside of Chuck Davlin, he's arguably been the best hitter in the Midwest League this season. Koger set. Here's his 1-1. Popped up behind home plate. And out of play. And Figueroa this year leading the Midwest League with 24 home runs. Passed Braylon Payne yesterday. Just yesterday also got moved up to Double-A in the Brewers system over to the Double-A Biloxi Shuckers. And that home run Figueroa had yesterday, a two-run bomb to right, tied him for the most home runs in a single season in Quad Cities history. Pitch clocked out at 2 seconds. Koger home, and he misses wide on the 1-2. And Figueroa also leading the league with over 80 RBI this season. That is 83rd in game.

0: Game number one, and walking with the bases loaded in the sixth inning. On the 2-2, Figueroa ropes it down the right field line and away, foul. Another one, triple digits off the bat, 100 miles an hour down the right field line. When you look at Figueroa, he's here in this organization for a fourth different season. Spent time in 2023 with the club after being traded, was one of two players from the Dodgers to the Royals in the Ryan Yarbrough deal. There's the 2-2 again. Popped up left side. And out of play. Figueroa not letting this battle come to an end. Here against Will Coger. Fort Wayne 2, Quad Cities nothing. Bottom half of the sixth inning. Here in our seven-inning game two of the doubleheader. Coger set the first base out of the rubber. Wheels and deals again. Figueroa cuts and misses strike three. 96 at the bottom rail, and there's two gone here in the sixth. And much needed for Coger, the right-hander, ever since his promotion here to the high A level. It's been up and down in terms of his total statistically. And tonight, his 36th overall appearance of the year, his 14th with Fort Wayne, and he's got an ERA of 4.41 with the Caps. Two gone for Eric Torres, who takes up and out for ball one. And the walks have been a big thing to look at for Coger. It felt like he finally figured things out to start off this season down to the California League. Had over double the amount of strikeouts as walks. It's nearly flipped the other way at the high A marker. 1-0 pitch. He got him swinging. 23 walks now compared to 17 strikeouts. Across 17 innings of work. And Coger does have one save underneath his belt here with Fort Wayne. Looking for his second here as the 1-1 to Torres is fouled off right back behind home plate. Fort Wayne in the top half of the seventh inning, their final chance for some possible insurance. They'll have the right part of the order to do it up. Carlos Rodriguez, who had that double in the fifth inning, later scored on the RBI single by Dylan Grego. And Grego will bat third in the seventh with Fry in between those two. There's the 1-2. Torres pops it up down the right field line and out of play. Coger trying to work his way out of this sixth inning. Looking for a 1-2-3 frame to build some momentum to the seventh. Another two-strike toss here to Torres. Breaking ball at the top rail. He got him looking. A beautiful slider by Will Coger and a 1-2-3-6 for the right-hander, backed up by back-to-back strikeouts. Fort Wayne, one final chance for some insurance against the Southpaw and Dash Albus. Seventh and final inning coming up next on the Tin Caps Radio Network.
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0: innings of baseball here today in Davenport, Iowa. Top half of the seventh here in game two. Carlos Rodriguez to lead things off and take strike number one on the inner edge. 6, 7, and 8 spots for Fort Wayne. Rodriguez, Fry, and Grego leading 2-0 here in the final inning. Dash Albus, a southpaw back in the bump, is 0-1 and is fouled in and out of the glove. Now Blake Mitchell behind the dish. Carlos Rodriguez, the man that started off the Fort Wayne rally offensively. The ground rule double. One hopped off of the foul pulled in the left field line. Back in the fifth inning, later score a run that ended up breaking the scoreless tie. 0-2 on the ground to third. Stone Russell to his left of third base and picks it up. Throws across the diamond. A spinning throw is in time to first. Rodriguez trying to go the other way once again, but Russell playing into the gap. And able to cut that one down. Now one gone, and it brings up Bradley Fry. Last time he was out, trying to move Rodriguez over to the third. He did that job, put down a bunt slightly down the third base side, not fully down the line. Pitcher at the time, Emmanuel Reyes, tossed on to third. A tag was late, and Rodriguez found his way up 90 feet further. First pitch, a called strike to Dash Albus as the fireworks display that was supposed to come on after tonight's ballgame has already started out on the barge. 1-0 breaking ball is in there for strike one. This is fun. We're going to have a Sandlot type of moment here at Modern Woodman Park. A fireworks display is going off as the ballgame continues. 1-1, Fry flies it foul. Now, this was the red, white, and boom. Now, this group was supposed to have all the way back on July 4th. That ball game got rained out here at Davenport. And because of that rain, they had to move this back to today. Now, of course, Fort Wayne got rained out both on Wednesday and Thursday. Ended up a doubleheader today. And they're already letting them off. 1-2, line foul. And it'll do it once again. And the big reason why, it's just crossed 9:17 local time. And they couldn't wait any longer because there's supposed to be more rain as we'll start downpouring here in Davenport across the next half an hour. 1-2 to Fry again. As outside, ball two. Mitchell thought it was strike three. He was ready to toss the ball around the diamond. So this is a sight to see. This is kind of fun. Fort Wayne up 2-0. Top half of the seventh and final frame. And we're getting a fireworks display behind it. 2-2 to Fry. In the air, tailing to right center field. Gonzalez going back, still going back, all the way in front of the wall. He makes the catch. Fry got a lot of it, not quite all of it for a Sandlot ending. And there's two away. You can hear the fireworks going off in the distance. Again, we're right on the shores of the Mississippi River. And they put a barge out there with a bunch of fireworks ready to go off. And we're playing in this one right here. Dylan Grego, the batter, switch hitter, batting out of the right side. Bails out the first pitch. I got to take a video of this one. This is a pretty cool sight to see. Playing baseball. We have the fireworks going off behind us. Two outs here, the 0-1 to Grego. And it's not foul. In out of play. And just a couple of nights ago, the Field of Dreams game on Thursday, just about an hour and a half northwest of here in Dyersville, Iowa. A big baseball move that everybody remembers out of the Sandlot or Field of Dreams. As the 0-2, Grego swings and misses. Albus with a scoreless top half of the seventh inning. Quad Cities hoping to walk things out the bottom half of the seventh. They need three unanswered runs once again, and the fireworks display will be behind them. Fort Wayne on the other side trying to walk things up and find a way to hold on in this one. 2-0 is going to the bottom half of the seventh here the Tin Caps Radio Network.
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0: This is a sight to be had. Fireworks show going on just on the Mississippi River. And we're playing baseball here at Modern Woodman Park. A pair of shows to watch here on this Saturday evening. 14 innings of baseball, a doubleheader. Fort Wayne trying to split things and cut down this six-game losing skid. Fort Wayne, the lone runs tonight. Two runs in the top half of the fifth inning. That has been it. Quad Cities has been shut out here tonight. They're the first six innings here of game two. And now Will Koger trying to lock things down and earn his second save here with Fort Wayne. He will face the back third of this order for Quad Cities. Tyreek Kemp, Stone Russell, and Angel Acosta as the high-flying fireworks continue. Just cascade the night sky just beyond left center field. Righty on lefty, Koger, the first pitch is on the ground, up the mound. Diving play there by Justin DeCrisio. Up onto his feet, throw to first in time. You want a show, you got one right there. Justin DeCrisio lays out up the middle and fires an absolute dart to first base for out number one. Connor Westenberg at a SportsCenter top 10 play in game number one tonight, and DeCrisio has one here in game two. Purely incredible. Go up the middle and get that one. Well, now Stone Russell takes a strike on the outer edge. Count nothing and one. Now, what a night. What a week this has been here in Davenport, Iowa. 0-1 by Koger. Fastball on the outer edge. Just quickly, nothing and two. Russell can't believe it, but it was a strike right at the bottom rail. And the Quad Cities fans not happy with it either. King sets up outside. The 0-2 goes there. On the ground, first base side. Going to be a PFP. Cantwell picks it up. Flips on to first. Is there in time. Will Koger racing down the line, a little banana route to the bat, just barely gets that right foot on the white bag. And Fort Wayne is an out away. A 6-3 ground out, a 3-1 ground out. And Angel Acosta, the final hope. Fort Wayne leading 2-0 on the bottom half of this seventh inning. Trying to collapse his six-game losing skid and head out of the finale tomorrow with a win underneath their belts. First pitch to Acosta, and is up and out for a ball. A trickle of rain just fell. And that's the big reason why they're trying to rush not only this game, but the fireworks show as well. A lot of mist starting to fall down on this ballpark. The 1-0 pitch, up the middle, just past the glove of Koger and into center field. Angel Acosta in the nine hole has reached three different times here in game two. Two walks and a two-out single. And this ball game not done yet. Top of the card, Nolan Sailors lined out to left center field. His last time up in the fifth. Sailors this season, he leads high A with 10 triples, but also has four home runs underneath his belt. First offering, Sailors takes it inside. And Brian Balzer got the start today here in game two. Five innings of scoreless work, only allowed one hit, and he struck out a career high 10. Tying man at the dish in Sailors. The 1-0. is inside once more. 95 on the heater. And Koger going to have to climb back. And bullpen arm up and throwing on both sides. Jefferson Villabona down the right field line. Another righty for Quad Cities in the left field line. Rain has started to pick up. The 2-0 in the air, tailing towards left field. Carrying into the wind. Wells going back at the wall. Gone! Nolan Sailors whipping it into the jet stream. Drops it down to the berm for his fifth home run of the season. And we are tied at 2 here in the seventh. My goodness. And I'm very intrigued of how much more of this game we're going to play. The rain is whipping to left field. The flag beyond the left center field pole is whipping towards the corner. Asbel Gonzalez takes outside for ball one, and this is pure chaos. Massive lightning strikes beyond the bridge down the right field line. Rain is tumbling down with wind whipping towards the left field corner with fireworks going off beyond left center field wall. You couldn't ask for a crazier way to end off this game. Tied at 2 now in the seventh. And Quad Cities a chance to walk it off again. The 1-0 swung on and missed. The Sailors with a two-run shot, helped out in a massive way by the wind. It's probably a double in normal circumstances. Drops onto the berm and left. The 1-1 swung on and missed. Koger just needed one strike to send this one into extras. Base is empty, two outs, tied at 2. Here's the 1-2 pitch. Inside, and they're going to say it hit him. Asbel Gonzalez is hit. Koger ahead in the count, 1-2, and the game-winning run is on, but time called. They're looking at the radar again. A lot of the staff down near towards the tarp down the right field line, and we might be done. The rain has picked up. And it is still whipping to the left field corner. There are massive lightning strikes. Once every minute or so, just beyond the bridge, down the right field corner. And the fireworks show has not stopped yet. Both umpires talking. And at the moment, we are still going to play. Down to the final out, Nolan Sailors, a two-run shot to left. Asbel Gonzalez hits, and the rain has started to pour. Blake Mitchell, the catcher. First pitch is on the inner edge, called a strike. Kason Wells, the left fielder, is playing in front of the warning track by a foot. He is waiting for a ball in the air, making sure it doesn't go behind him. Gonzalez off. Mitchell puts on the ground towards second base. Down to a knee goes Grego. He gloves and throws the first in time. Will Koger fired up as he's kept this ball game tied, but the tarp is going to come on. A wild and wacky week here at Modern Woodman Park, and the wackiness is not done. Pouring rain continuing to fall down here on this field, and we are going to go into a delay as the fireworks continue to pour out the barge beyond left center field. So we'll have extras. The question mark, will it be tonight or will it be tomorrow? 2-2 heading to the eighth inning here in game 2 of our doubleheader. At the moment, we are in a rain delay. Not a lot of words to describe how crazy this week has been. A power outage, sprinklers coming on at the inopportune time to ruin the infield. That's two ball games that got wiped away. And now with fireworks still going off, lightning strikes hitting the bridge just a moment ago. Beyond the right field corner, the tarp is now coming on, tied at 2, heading to extras. Well, we'll go into a break. We'll come right back here in 90 seconds to give you some sort of update as Fort Wayne heads the extras here against the Quad Cities River Bandits. Tied at two, coming right back here on the Tin Caps Radio Network.
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4: From the heart of downtown Fort Wayne to across the heartland, this is Tin Caps Baseball. Caps on.
0: If this crazy week couldn't get more chaotic, we are now in a rain delay at Modern Woodman Park in Davenport, Iowa. First time Fort Wayne has been here to Quad City since 2023. Just their second time here against the River Bandits on the road since the move to High A in 2021. And I think Fort Wayne wants to wait a little bit longer until they come back here the next time. Wednesday, a power outage here at the ballpark that suspended play, moved it to today for a doubleheader. Thursday entirely canceled because the sprinklers were turned on underneath the tarp due to the power outage. The group didn't realize it, and the entirety of the infield was ruined. Wet grounds canceling Thursday's game. Pair of walk-off losses on Tuesday and Friday. Game one today, a back-and-forth battle. Fort Wayne had a chance in the seventh inning, unable to come through. And now game two has been even crazier. Fort Wayne, two runs in the top half of the fifth inning, and Ryan Balzer was lights out the start of tonight for Fort Wayne. The Padres' number six prospect, a career-high 10 strikeouts across five innings of scoreless baseball, only allowed one hit, did walk four batters across the 21 he faced overall, but a career night for the young right-hander from Japan. And if that couldn't get any crazier, we get to the bottom half of the seventh inning. Fort Wayne trying to hold on and finally cut down this six-game losing skid. Well, it won't happen at least for another 30 minutes, bare minimum. Fireworks start going off the top half of the seventh inning. The red, white, and boom that was supposed to go on over a month ago on July 4th was rained out then, and they're just forcing it to go through the impending rain that is just pouring down onto the field right now here at Modern Woodman Park. They had to go off in the seventh inning, had to get it off before this rain started torrentially downpouring onto the field, and while it's still going, as we are now in a weather delay. Two quick outs by Will Koger in the bottom half of the seventh inning, but then Angel Acosta a single up the middle, and with the whipping rain carrying towards left field, pushing towards the corner, Nolan Sailors came through with his fifth home run of the season. The two-run shot just barely got onto the berm to tie things up at two. After Asmel Gonzalez was hit, Blake Mitchell strikes out, and that ends up this seventh inning. We'll head to extras with a question mark. Will it be today or will it be tomorrow? Setting towards our Sunday series finale, supposed to be scheduled for 2:05 p.m. Eastern Time, 1:05 p.m. local here at Modern Woodman Park. We'll see if we wrap up this game as well, as rain has started pouring down onto this field once again. We'll see if this field can deal with any more rain after a couple of torrential downpours all throughout this week. So once again, we are in a weather delay here on 13 of the Fan and 100.9 FM from Modern Woodman Park. Right now, it looks like bare minimum the rain is not going to stop for at least another half an hour. And we'll see if they elect to continue to play the rest of this one here tonight or if they move it back to tomorrow. And once again, we get another pair of bowl games on this Sunday series finale. This has been crazy. All week has been raucous as the fireworks show has finally ended out on the barge on the Mississippi River, but the rain has wrapped up the story here tonight. We'll make sure to give you updates. Make sure to stay tuned as well on the Tin Cap socials, whether that's on TikTok, X, as well as Facebook. All of our updates will be on the Tin Cap socials on how this ball game will commence and when will it commence here going into the eighth inning of work. Fort Wayne 2, Quad Cities 2. 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
9: You might have to sleep a little bit less. All right, Roman numeral number 14 on the rundown tonight. I think this hits about every non-football thing that we need to get into. How am I supposed to feel about this Lakers deal? Because in everything that I've seen, I've been told, oh, yeah, don't worry about it. It's all good. But it's pretty quick turnaround in selling a team, right? And I don't know if I like that very much. And Bob Iger is going to be, you know, if you listen to what Colin Cowherd says, he's going to be the face of the Lakers going forward now when he comes to, you know, what I guess Jerry Buss used to be and maybe what Genie was for a while. But what do you make of this? Should you be worried as Laker fans?
10: No, I don't think so. I think it was a good thing. You know, when they first had stories about that indictment coming down, I said to myself, I wonder how this is going to play out. With the sports teams, I guess we found out real quickly. He made himself $2.5 billion in a little under a year or about a year. Not too shabby, if you ask me. I don't know what he's going to end up doing with the Dodgers, but you're right. They're certainly the Lakers are in a much better situation. Think where we were just a little bit about a year and a half ago when Genie Buss owned the team for all those years. And to where we are right now, boy, how things change quickly and how quickly it did. They called up on a Sunday and they got the deal done on a Tuesday. I mean, my goodness, I don't even buy a car that quickly, but, good for them. And yeah, I think the Lakers are going to be better off for it, no doubt.
9: All right. I know we got your picks coming up next. We'll have the full.
10: Well, I don't know if I'm going to give them out, to be honest with you.
9: Okay, well, then we won't do your picks coming up next. Roman numeral number 5 tonight. Do we want to hold off on the Hall of Fame induction ceremony until tomorrow night's show? Or do you have a few gold jackets ready to induct the preseason Hall of Fame?
10: We could do it tomorrow, but I mean, Ty Simpson's already the MVP of the preseason, what he has done. And the numbers he put up was just fantastic. But like I said earlier, now we're number one. All the quarterbacks have done a fantastic job of putting it up. And, you know, I heard, I think it was Jason Smith or somebody was talking about maybe we underestimated these quarterbacks. They really put up some good numbers out there. So maybe some of them get playing time this year.
9: I still find it interesting that as much as I want to see Fernando Mendoza be the quarterback for the Raiders, I have no problem with him sitting this year. Now, I don't know if that's going to be reality because I don't know. Kirk Cousins is like my age and he's still out there slinging it.
10: Right.
9: But, and I think, you know, in Los Angeles, I don't know if they'll be ready to elevate Ty Simpson to number two. He did look really good this week, but I mean, let's remember too, we've seen guys that look good in week one of the preseason and then it all kind of falls apart in week two.
10: Like, absolutely. We haven't seen
9: Haynes King and Carson Beck yet. And as we like to say, the show's tonight. So we've got to focus on what we have. If I'm a Rams fan, as much as the debate was during the draft season, should you get a piece that can really help this team now? Because you're never going to be in a situation with a draft pick like this, thanks to the James Pierce trade. But I liked what they did. And I was kind of surprised that they pulled the trigger on getting Ty Simpson. And I'm not saying this vindicates and justifies everything because
10: no,
9: heck,
10: right.
9: Go back. Dude, they've had some Bryce Perkins, and others have had good preseasons for the Rams, but just the way he looked and some of the throws he was making, it was, he looked pretty comfortable. He looked pretty big time back then.
10: And he looked in charge. He wasn't rattled. He was calm. He was composed. I loved everything about him. Like you said, it was just one game. We'll see what he does the next. I expect him to play the next two preseason games, don't you? I assume he's going to play in both the games.
9: Well, he should. I mean, that's what the, I know you're really digging deep in your bag right here, thinking that suddenly we're going to see the third stringers take all the snaps. I mean, what a time that would be to where it's, I don't want to play my backup either, right? But that's where we are in the NFL. And there's some battles for that third quarterback spot for most of these teams. So I don't think they'll shut him down. Do you think we'll see Carson Beck or Haynes King again in the preseason?
10: I'm not so sure.
9: Or do you think they submitted their spot?
10: I'm not so sure. We may see Haynes King, to be honest with you. What did he have, a hamstring? So if that's really true, maybe they'll go ahead and put him on the sideline, because you don't want to go ahead and make that thing any worse. But if he could play, they may put him out there. But, you know, as for Carson Beck, they may have seen enough. They may just say, you know, we'll put you on the sideline. Though somebody's got to play quarterback, don't they?
9: There were two guys that I saw in one game that I don't know if either one of them are going to see the field this year, but I liked what I saw from both. Let me take you back to maybe that unwatchable Buccaneers-Jets game.
10: Yeah.
9: Jalen Daniels, he was at Kansas for a while.
10: He was good.
9: He's good, man. And I don't know. He battled some injuries, too. He couldn't stay healthy. They didn't run him too terribly much. I think he only ran like three times, but did score a touchdown. He looked really good. And you've brought up this name several times tonight. And I'm not telling you that the former Clemson quarterback's your starter, but I like Cade Klubnik and how he looked in a Jets uniform, right? And I think their backup spot is one that I think it's up for grabs right now. And who knows, with Geno Smith, who battled injuries at times last year for the Raiders, maybe you could end up seeing the field right away as a rookie.
10: I thought he was going to be the second stringer. Bailey Zappi was horrible.
9: Yeah, he threw two picks.
10: One of them wasn't his fault. One was run back for a touchdown. That one was certainly his fault. I think it was his fault on the false start also. Because he screwed up the count, but he just didn't look like a veteran that's been around in the league a long time. Kate did, though, a small sampling size. Obviously, we want to see more of him. I want to see more starts out of him when the preseason goes along.
9: All right, let's get our final timeout. And when we come back, Steve DeSager is done. Arnie's picks will be taking us home, and then DeSager has an update to get you ready for Aaron and Jason right here on Fox Sports Radio.
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9: Great job tonight, Lorena. I'm sure you wanted a Saturday night off, but we appreciate you grinding away. Brandon is always producing a whale of the show. To Sager on updates, that'll continue all night long. And the millions and millions of editors providing highlights behind the scenes. We appreciate it. Hard work. Aaron and Jason coming up next. So you don't want to do your picks here? You want to move
10: well,
9: on?
10: Well, the lines aren't out yet. The lines aren't out yet, but I want you to know something.
9: Yeah.
10: I've hit the jackpot for next week.
9: Well, you don't even have lines yet, but you've already determined that you've hit the jackpot. Okay.
10: Yeah, I love the Texans over the Raiders on Thursday.
9: Why?
10: And I love the Chargers to clobber the 49ers on the late Thursday game. So that's just going to start off a great week. And then on Friday, I love the Steelers over the Jets. Absolutely love them. And I like the Broncos, too, over the Packers. So that's just a few of them. The Lions come out, I think, tomorrow. But there's some early picks. And I went 8-3 from the Hall of Fame game in week one of the preseason. Obviously, I should have done better. I'm embarrassed because I didn't pick 100%.
9: How about this? I don't think you're going to do better the rest of the year.
10: Oh, I think just my first week is the best, right?
9: I think you've peaked. I think 8-3 is peak Arnie. I don't think it's going to get any better. I'd go ahead and retire. I'm actually proud of you for not doing a pick segment. If I were you, I'd go ahead and retire it right now. I would just say I had my run. This was a
10: you
9: great
10: really
9: week.
10: Don't think I could do better than 8-3?
9: Not at all.
10: So you're surprised I picked 8-3?
9: Blown away, to be honest with you. In fact, there's a part of me that thinks there's some voodoo going on here too.
10: Do you understand picking games is not that hard? When you hear guys say, well, all you need to do is pick 56% and you'll make money. Do you understand, like, taking the SAT is harder than picking games? And there are people that ace the SAT, get perfect scores? And I'm supposed to believe 56% is good at picking football games? What's wrong with you people?
9: This right here is part of the problem, ladies and gentlemen. It is very hard to pick football games. Don't listen to Arnie Spanier. You'll end up living in a van down by the river. why haven't you retired then yet by all this money that you're making from all your picks and all your
10: winnings? I am retired. I only do a show one day a week. I'm a trophy husband.
9: But you're the trophy husband.
10: Yes.
9: I mean, is Beth relying on your parlays in order to make the ends meet here or what? Are you like
10: no,
9: Jimmy
10: I got to have insurance, don't I? Someone got to work full time so I can have insurance.
9: But if you think it's so easy, I would think that, you know, you would be out here with all your winners and all your slips instead of just your little
10: how many more winners
9: notepad.
10: I got to give you, Chris? I just gave you 8-3. Do I got to go 9-2 next week?
9: Is that I'm telling you, you've peaked right here. You've reached the pinnacle.
10: All right, I'll go 9-2
9: picks.
10: Next week, okay, if that's what I got to do.
9: Yeah, good luck with that.
10: Wow. In fact,
9: you don't even know the spreads yet. You don't even know the lines
10: that
9: or anything.
10: That shows you how good I am. I don't even know what the spread – I don't even have to see the spreads to know I'm already getting winners. Right, I'm good.
9: I mean, is this going to be the whole show tomorrow night? I mean, if we're going to have 3 hours of you just patting yourself on the back, give me the night off, and I'll go to bed early if it's just going to be Arnie telling you how great he is. Because I'm happy for you, man. I'm great. I'm glad
10: you're
9: off to a
10: great
9: start.
10: You wanted me to go 0-11. I know you.
9: Well, that's definitely possible. Yeah. We saw it last year, as a matter of fact. But I don't – I mean, we've got so many fun things to talk about, but if your picks, I mean, I'm with you. I'd be bragging about them too, I guess, but trying to create this like soothsayer image, I don't know, dude.
10: I'll go 9-2 next
9: Rocky
10: week,
9: Road.
10: Just to prove you wrong.
9: Okay. Good luck.
10: If I go 11-0, you got to cut your arms off.
9: If you go 11-0 next week, I will cut my arms off right at the shoulder and we'll do it live on the air. So then that way, you know, we'll actually have a pretty good bit with it. Where was the Roman numeral that I didn't get to tonight that Arnie desperately wanted to hit in our final 2 minutes here? Because we didn't hit Roman numeral 13 with the retirement of Russell Westbrook.
10: Yeah, I was gonna real quick on that because I'm a big fan of Russell Westbrook. I've never seen a guy who played harder, worked harder, no nonsense, wanted to win. And was more disliked by the fans and other people in the NBA.
9: Oh, he ain't disliked here, dude.
10: Yeah.
9: He's not disliked in Oklahoma City.
10: Yeah. I just love the guy. He's everything you'd want in an athlete. Just hardworking, determination, grit. I mean, the guy just was really an all-star and a great player, MVP. So I think he gets an unfair knock. It's a shame. All the negativity he gets. I'm just a big Russell Westbrook fan.
9: I do want to point out, though, in this, you were one of the people that were destroying him during his MVP run.
10: I love the guy. I always loved Russell Westbrook.
9: You sure?
10: Yeah.
9: I mean, we could probably pull the tapes. I mean, yeah. there were many that were like, it's not team basketball. It's all about him.
10: No, I didn't care about that. He deserved it. He was fantastic that year.
9: Well, and let's face it, too. He did probably more for Oklahoma City as a franchise than anyone could imagine. Not only in choosing them early on in his career, right? Not leaving when Durant left. Paul George never comes there if he doesn't. And whenever he was finally done, they got a great

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1: 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The Fan. From the heart of downtown Fort Wayne to across the heartland, this is Tin Caps Baseball. Caps on.
2: Back at a rainy Modern Woodman Park in Davenport, Iowa. The rain continues to fall here in the Quad Cities. It feels like it has not stopped all week long. We finally got a window to play two ball games here today. Well, not fully of this second game. Fort Wayne dropped game number one by a final score of 4-2. Had a chance, one out away from finally breaking off this six-game skid, but not the case in the bottom half of the seventh inning. Will Koger, two quick outs with a pair of ground downs back across the middle. Angel LaCosta kept the game alive with a two-out single up the middle. The Nolan Sailors, a wild and wacky two-run shot onto the left field berm, entirely aided by the wind and the rain. The rain started. There was loads of conversation across the final inning here today with fireworks already going off out on the burge beyond the left center field wall out on the Mississippi River. It was remade fireworks that were initially postponed back on July 4th, also due to rain. They had to shoot them off early for the fans that were not only in the stands here, but all the way down the Mississippi River shore, further down towards Bettendorf. So during the ball game, we had about a 12-minute radius where fireworks were going off in the final game while the rain was coming down at the exact same time. Nolan Sailors, a two-run shot out of the berm beyond the left field wall to tie things up in the bottom half of the seventh inning. Once again today, a doubleheader here at Modern Woodman Park, and both games were seven innings. So Sailors ties it up. Koger gets out of the inning to keep it tied, and we head to extra innings, but the rain was too much, and it does not look like it's going to stop across the rest of this evening. Due to weather, tonight's ball game has been suspended, but we're still waiting communication on when this game and the remainder of it is going to be made up. The likeliest route, they just got to confirm it with MLB, make sure both sides are on the same page, will be tomorrow before our series finale. Initially, tomorrow's series finale is scheduled for 2 p.m. Eastern time, 1 p.m. local here at Modern Woodwind Park in Davenport, Iowa. Abraham Parra on the bump for Fort Wayne. Kendry Churio, the top prospect in the Royal system, on the bump on the other side. But that ballgame might move a little bit further back, with the remainder of this one likely, cannot set, but likely to be scheduled tomorrow. There's really nothing else you can do other than possibly axing this ball game and calling it a tie or moving it to Monday, which I think is very unlikely. So we're still waiting exactly when and where this game will be made up, but likely will be made up in the top half of the eighth inning. Extra innings here at Modern Woodman Park, likely tomorrow afternoon before the fifth and final game of this series. So we'll head to the eighth inning, extra innings tied at two at some point, likely tomorrow. Again, just have to confirm of when that is going to be. We'll likely see it at 1 p.m. local time, 2 p.m. Eastern time. We'll see if they move it up an hour or so, but that would be the most that we will see. So likely two options for tomorrow. Two baseball games to be played, just the extra innings of this one here. Initially, the scheduled game five, but going to be the game four overall of this series. We'll head to extra innings, tied at two, top half of the eighth inning. Dylan Grego will be the placement runner at second base with Connor Westenberg at the moment in the ninth spot to lead things off in extra frames, tied at two. So after that ball game wraps up, then Quad Cities will return back to the home side once again, taking on these Fort Wayne Tin Caps for the fifth and final game of this series. Hopefully it'll be about 30 to 45 minutes of time after that. So we'll either start likely at 12 noon here local time or 1 p.m. Eastern time, or at 1 p.m. local 2.

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7: The Seattle Seahawks gave Pro Bowl defensive back Devin Witherspoon a 4-year extension worth more than $100 million guaranteed in the late exhibition. Dallas won at Seattle 17-7. Veteran safety Jamal Adams of the Vikings was carted off with a knee injury as Minnesota won 13-10 at the Giants. Cardinals first-round running back Jeremiah Love will miss the next week with a sore ankle. In the WNBA, late game to Minnesota, a win at Las Vegas, 92-87, the Lynx 29-7. Joey Logano won NASCAR's 400 at Richmond. Scotty Scheffler leads by 2 strokes in Memphis. Novak Djokovic lost his second-round match in Cincinnati. At Wrigley Field, Chicago, St. Louis Cardinals rookie Joshua Baez homered in his first 3 major league at-bats. Cards beat the Cubs 8-4. The late game to Texas, ending a 4-game losing streak, winning 5-3 at the A's. Seattle won at Houston 10-5. I'm Steve DeSager.
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5: What if leadership isn't about authority, titles, or power, but transformation? 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Pleased to welcome author, technology executive, and leadership mentor Paul Berger, author of The Alchemist Way, unveiling the secret formula for success in life and business. Paul, welcome to the program. A pleasure to have you with us today. So much to talk about. Thank you for being with us.
6: Well, thank you for having me today, Rick. It's a pleasure to be here.
5: Well, thank you. I'm looking forward to the conversation. And I mentioned transformation several times in the introduction. What was it in the transformational journey? Why is that at the heart of the Alchemist Way? What is the key of transformation?
6: Now, that is a great question. Because there are two types of journeys that we take. And, you know, you've always got growth, you've got to change, a lifestyle change. Like, have you ever made a lifestyle change that just didn't stick? You found yourself back in relapse even after making, like, a New Year's resolution.
5: Oh, year after year, yes.
6: Yeah, exactly. Well, this right here is the key distinction. So when we talk about change, we talk about growth, we're typically talking about adding a skill. And in that process, your identity remains exactly the same. Now, the distinction is, in transformational change, your identity literally changes. Growth says, I'm going to get better. Transformation says, I'm going to become something entirely new. So when the addict goes clean and sober, when we become a parent, our identity changes. When we go from a student into a professional, our identity changes. So what I wanted to do is just point out that key distinction. Transformational change is a much, much bigger and more important change.
5: You talk about it as being not traumatic, it's intentional, and we really shouldn't look for quick results. This is really something that starts building long before the results are visible, so this is not overnight necessarily, is it?
6: No, that is absolutely correct. It's like transformation is something that is more forged than it is just a quick fix or a quick

0: change. In fact, that's why things typically don't stick, because the real work didn't happen.
1: Well, and you'll find out how to make it happen in the real life, in real life, by getting a copy of Paul's book. It's The Alchemist Way. It's available wherever books are sold. We'll give you Paul's website, book availability, all of that as we go through the conversation. You describe leadership as an act of transformation rather than a position of authority. What do you mean by that?
0: Well, the thing is, that is actually something that took me a while. It's like in my leadership journey. So I've had a job since the age of 12, Rick. And it seems like, you know, inevitably, leadership positions ended up coming to me. And it wasn't until I really took that big leap and I transformed that identity. It's like, gee whiz, Paul, this keeps finding your way here. You really do have to lead. People look to you for that. And so I had to shift that identity. And once that happened, that's when the results got significantly better.
1: What is the difference between change and transformation? And I imagine like there is a difference. Am I correct in that? Is transformation a form of change, or are we talking about something that's separate?
0: No, you're absolutely correct. Change, like I said, a lifestyle change, it doesn't stick per se.
1: Yes.
0: Your identity remains the same, right? And transformational change says, it says, I'm going to become something new. So change says, I'm going to grow. And I'm going to get better. Transformational change says, I'm going to become something entirely new.
1: All of this is laid out for you in Paul's book, The Alchemist Way. Why did you choose the metaphor of the alchemist? And what's the goal that people are really seeking in their life?
0: Another great question, Rick. In an ancient world, the alchemists had mastered the craft of creating gold. They would take ordinary materials, base metals, and through a process of purification, not only the metals themselves, but also their own soul, they were able to create gold. Today's modern day alchemists, the same truths hold true. They unlock the potential not only in themselves, but also those around them, whether it's their communities, or whether it's their families, or whether it's their teams at work. And so the gold is a great metaphor. Because also so often we get confused as to where is the gold in our lives, right?
1: Yes.
0: Is it really in the destiny? No. The real gold is in the journey itself. The gold is already in you. And also the gold is in the people that stand beside you through the fires of life when they burn their hottest. So that's why I chose it, because I wanted the ancient metaphors, those same principles that apply to the alchemists, apply to modern day leadership principles. And also, I weaved my own story through that, both personal and professional, throughout the book.
1: And that's what makes this so relatable, because you have gone through and you have struggled, you have learned just like all of us do in life, and you document all of that in such a remarkable way. The book is The Alchemist Way. You'll find it wherever books are sold. Paul's website is thealchemistwaybook.com. We've got links on our website. Also, Paul-Berger, and that's BOERGER.com, personal website, information on the book there as well. And again, links for both those websites on our website, thisweekinamerica.us. After nearly 4 years of leading engineering teams, what inspired you to write this book now? And let's go back to maybe a specific moment where this sort of came to you. You're talking about building since age 12, trying to learn how to do this and do it in the best possible way. Was there a moment that you learned you really couldn't lead others until you learned how to lead yourself?
0: Exactly. Well, there was an exact moment that that this book had to manifest. You see, I was standing, actually sitting in the back of a large auditorium where my daughter, Alexa, who I've raised as a single dad since she was 5 years old, had stepped onto the stage to receive her Bachelor of Science in Mechanical and Aerospace Engineering. And that was May 10th, 2024. Now, what happened was I was reflecting exactly 37 years to the date. May 10th, 1987, I was standing on a similar stage, clutching my freshly minted Bachelor of Science in Electrical Engineering, right? And the contrast, though, was I didn't have a clue. At best, I was like this accidental leader that had somehow slogged my way through engineering and also financed my own way out of a small town in Iowa. And it was on that day that I said, you know what, Paul, you've come so far. I'm going to write this book. And I'm going to hand this to my 22-year-old self. So that way, he's got a much better shot. at, you know, really streamlining is like your way to results, your way to leadership. So I really wrote this book to give to my 22-year-old self. But since time travel is not possible, come on, Elon, let's get going on this. I'm hoping that this can act as a guide to help others go from where they are to somewhere that they've never been.
1: And I mentioned in the beginning, this is just not for people looking for success in their business lives. This is professional people as well as just personal people of family, how to be a better you and make yourself a someone who's very successful in dealing with other people.
0: That is correct. You know, it's that's something that's it's very true. I think all leaders will agree that before we can lead others, we must first lead ourselves. Because if you can't get yourself organized to lead yourself, you certainly can't do that for others. And so that's where I think the real benefit of this book happens. Like you'd mentioned, if you want to make yourself better, you're going to have to lead it. You want more wealth? Lead it.
1: And again, I say that's one of the reasons this book is doing so well. It is so relatable. We can see us reflecting in you and what you went through and the mistakes you made, the successes you had. You share in the book, The Alchemist Way. Book available wherever books are sold. Paul's website, thealchemistwaybook.com, or his website, paul-berger, and that's B-O-E-R-G-E-R.com. 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Mention the six timeless core tenets: goal setting, belief, character, vitality, consistency, and servant leadership. Let's talk about belief. That's something that some of us really struggle with, believing in ourselves. It's one of the core tenets of the book, as I mentioned. Why is that so powerful, and how does that shape our ability to reach goals by having that self-belief?
0: That's a great question. Now, most people, Rick, think that belief is like a feeling, an emotion. But belief really starts always with a decision. If you haven't decided, you haven't taken that very first step in belief. And once you've made that decision, that's where you start building the belief. That unlocks the faith at that point. And I love the way the Bible said it. It says, now faith is the substance of things hoped for, the evidence of things not seen. So I've got a section inside of the book that's not only my personal life, but also my professional life, in the believe and achieve. Getting teams to believe in that goal and to believe that we can actually do this new product development is half of the battle.
1: And you talk about the winner effect. Talk about the importance of that in belief. That's another growth process as well, isn't it?
0: Absolutely. Yeah, so the winner effect is kind of a dopamine, a good feel-good chemical gets released from your system as you make a small win. And it's something that I personally have gotten addicted to. It's like throughout my career, as we've brought new products to market, delivering over 100 innovations in products and services. And in fact, one team, I'll never forget, it was I was with Hewlett-Packard for 24 of the last 39 years. And one of the neatest products that ever came out of that lab was this handheld scanner. And I ended up designing the very first apparatus to extract all of the video images out of this imaging head down here. Now, this right here didn't do too well in the market, but what we did is we took out the optical navigation system, which made its way into the mouse. So if you flip your mouse over, if it doesn't have that track rollerball at the bottom, that nasty track rollerball, that came out of our team in the late 90s. We licensed it to Microsoft, and you'll see the optical mouse pretty much everywhere. But there was a number of us that had a difficult time believing that there's enough spatial information on paper for us to navigate on it accurately. But, of course, you can see, it started with that decision. It started with a belief.
1: And ended up being very successful at that. And you talk about belief is built through small daily wins. Talk about that, because when you think about it, that really makes a lot of sense. The more wins you have, and they don't have to be big ones, but the more wins you have, the more belief you have in yourself, don't you?
0: Absolutely. In fact, some people, I think they have it backwards. They think that, you know, inspiration has to come first. The belief has to come first. But actually, that first step has to come first. Because what happens is, you know, you'll wait all day to get motivated for a change. You'll wait for a very long time. It's like for the inspiration to come. But the important thing is, take that incremental action. And then when your subconscious and conscious see that result, that's when the motivation just pours on. And that's a kind of a key distinction that I do kind of outline inside of the book as well. Because you nailed it. our minds love seeing us succeed. We get those small wins. We see it. And then, of course, that just motivates us even more.
1: That builds the confidence. And that's all part of the six timeless tenets that Paul talks about in his book, The Alchemist Way. Another is character. And it's interesting you mentioned the character is more valuable than talent. Why do you believe character is such a critical investment in who you are and who you become and the leader you become?
0: Ah, absolutely. I've seen teams and careers destroyed. I've actually seen them succeed based on character or its absence. You know, in the book, I use a metaphor that our human interaction experiences, like dealing with icebergs, we only see maybe the top 10% of the person, and we interact with that. But the character itself runs deep. And it wants to reveal itself and always wants to be tested. And at its root, character is the ability to keep a promise to yourself. It always starts there. If you can't keep a promise to yourself, you're certainly not going to be able to do that to others. And what I found is, if you think about Maslow's, you know, hierarchy of needs and that pyramid, I always draw this as the very base of that pyramid is trust and respect. And that character is what builds that bottom layer. Then open and honest communications and achieving common objectives through teamwork. What I found is whether it's a team at work or it's a family, if you have a blended family, for example, you've got to get that trust and respect at the base. Otherwise, you're not going to be able to build anything on top of that, including families and teams and churches and communities. So I'm a big fan of that. Character is not something that we're born with, Rick. Character is something that is forged, and it's worth every investment.
1: Well, you mentioned it briefly there, and you talk about it in great detail in the book, in character, that something you build in private, and it's revealed in public. You just don't go out and hope it, you know, character kicks in when you're talking to your group of employees. It's something that you build in private, and you share in public, isn't it?
0: Yes, absolutely, Larry. I mentioned, character wants to reveal itself, whether it's through temptation, or whether it's through laziness, or whether it's, cutting corners. It's like, it does want to reveal itself.
1: More with Paul Berger, author of The Alchemist Way, after these messages.
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1: Now back to This Week in America and our guest, Paul Berger, author of The Alchemist Way, unveiling the secret formula for success in life and business. How do daily habits, rituals shape long-term success and motivation or talent? And I say that because some people are people that like to take shortcuts. They like to find the easy way, not necessarily the best way or the most efficient way around it, but they try to find shortcuts. They maybe take a project and cut it down and make major changes. How important is that? And when you do that, that really impacts your overall performance, doesn't it?
0: Oh, absolutely. Yeah, in fact, habits are the one thing that give us the consistency behaviorally. It's like that we need every single day. It's one thing that I do encourage us to do in our book is the very first thing you do in the morning, that's going to be habit one. The second habit that you do is going to be habit two, whether it's getting a cup of coffee or whether you're getting some breakfast or whether you journal or no matter what you do. But your constellation of habits, the habit one plus habit two plus habit three plus habit four, that creates a routine. And that routine will either bring you closer to your goal and to the person that you want to become, or it'll take you further away. So I always encourage us to take a look at those habits at least once a week. And always, because they're going to be the ones that give us the consistency. And the consistency conquers all. Consistency enables the compound effect. So you can, put a little bit in month savings every single week, and you can see those huge rewards. The same effect is with a team or a family. Those small investments that you make in your team and your family, that will enable the compound effect. And that's not done overnight. And that's why this transformative experience is a little bit slower, because you need to get the returns on those investments. Like going to the gym one time, working out really intensely, and then a week later, it's like there's no sign of it. But when you go to the gym consistently, just a little bit every day, you'll see those outcomes, you'll see those results, you'll see that cumulative effect kick in.
1: The nice thing, there's so many, but one of those in Paul's book is one tenet that he's talking about here. One process builds on another, and all of a sudden, you see yourself in a different light by following these principles. The book is The Alchemist Way. The book is available wherever books are sold. Paul's website is thealchemistwaybook.com. His personal website, paul-berger, BOERGER.com. And the book is available with the links on our website, thisweekinamerica.us. And book available, rave reviews for the book. When I went through the list of tenets that we were talking about, the ones that you list in the book, the six, some probably surprised people. They're not necessarily ones that come across on most lists that you look at. Vitality is one, and you talk about the role of vitality and leadership responsibilities and the role it plays. And when you think about it, I can't be an effective leader or an effective person if I'm exhausted all the time. So vitality is really a key, isn't it?
0: Yes, I think that you've heard that, like on an airplane. It's like, in case, put your own mask on first before you help others.
1: Yes.
0: And vitality is exactly that. The old sage once said, it's like you can't pour from an empty cup. And so vitality is the energy that we bring to not only our goals, but our teams and our families. And, not everybody shows up motivated to succeed. Not everyone's going to be there. And I've actually been in meeting rooms where the only distinction, the difference is the energy of the leader. And it's the outcomes are drastic. So you have to bring that, which means you're going to have to prioritize proper nutrition, diet, exercise, and especially rest. You kind of touched on that when you said, hey, if I show up good and tired, that dog won't hunt. That won't work.
1: You know, another tenet is consistency. And some would go, what necessarily does that have to do with that? And you talk about it as maybe one of the most important tenets and where most people fail. Why is that?
0: And that is, like, I've gotten into trouble with that in the past, especially when we're doing new business creation. We're typically in a small experimental team of engineers, engineering leads, and we find ourselves working way too many hours because we don't have the budget, but we want to see that come to market. And so the first thing that goes out the window is proper nutrition and proper exercise. Yes. Before you know it, the rest is gone. And what I found is that's puts us back several steps, and it takes a long time to recover that. So that's something that is a priority to me now, the proper nutrition, diet, exercise, as well as rest. And it's something that you're going to have to make sure to keep that a priority, because if you let that go, if your health is in shambles, it's like, that no matter what your success is, it's not going to be worth it. The price was too high.
1: What is it like when you're a leader of a team of innovation? You've got the engineers or the scientists together. You're working on something. You mentioned the project before that had hits and misses as you were getting it started. What's it like when you have that belief that I think this is going to work? I think we got brilliant minds in here. We can work it out. But you need to keep everybody else. I mean, after a while, people are like, this was the seventh time we tried this and it failed. I'm not sure this is going to work. How do you keep them interested in the project, keep them going forward? And again, leadership starts obviously with leadership in believing in yourself.
0: That's a great question. And, you know, one of the distinctions, I think, of this book is that posture. When you're in new product development and when you're new business creation, these are things that people have never done before, even thought before. And engineers don't just flock. They don't follow. You have to make sure that we're encouraging. We're having them operate from the strengths. We're casting that vision. We're setting the goals properly. And the thing I always likened, you know, my leadership experience, which is different than most, is mine never came from a position of certainty. You see, I always like to think of it as, being here in Colorado, being a little too far with the tips of your skis. You hit that point of meta stability, you're going way too fast. You're not going to have all the answers, but you're going to surround yourself with people a lot smarter than you, and their answers are going to be in there, and we just got to pull those out, work it, build the plan, and make sure that we share that with ourselves, others, yes, and especially our sponsors. So I'd have to say, you know, this leadership book doesn't come from that position of certainty, which is a key distinction, I think, from so many other leadership books.
1: 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If you're Googling that, that's B-O-E-R-G-E-R. His book is The Alchemist Way. His website is thealchemistwaybook.com. His own website is paul-berger, B-O-E-R-G-E-R.com. 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Paul, a pleasure having you on the program. Excellent job. Excellent conversation today.
0: Rick, thank you for having me today.
1: It has been our
0: pleasure and an honor. So.
1: Well, thank you. 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
15: Minshew jumping in. And then the week before, we saw Carson Beck have a very, very solid performance. I think you have to give the credit where the credit is due, and that's the coaching staff. They've done a really good job of preparing these guys to be ready for the preseason. But it'll get more difficult, more challenging, more realistic as we continue to progress. Week two of the preseason is much different than week one. We'll see how these guys respond to some new things. But if you're the coaching staff, you have to be pleased with the progress.
16: And last but not least, kind of a downer, if I may, Tennessee Titans quarterback Cam Ward. I would say he did not look that good. Missed a couple of several open, some open throws he missed there. 5 for 12, 57 yards. And last year's obviously number one pick. I'd say there's a question mark out there with Cam Ward.
15: Look, I'll say, like, keep everything in perspective. It's never as good as you think. It's never as bad as it looks. You just want to roll with it. Cam Ward has learned a new offense. He has a different coach in his ear, and Brian Daboll. Brian Daboll can be harsh and critical when it comes to the play because he's trying to do those things to maximize the talent that you have. But Cam Ward is just a different bird when it comes to needing the time to develop. And so we just have to have patience, and we got to wait for it to pop. There's no doubt he's too good. He's too talented not to succeed in the league. We just got to make sure that they give him the right scheme and the right people around him to be successful.
16: All right, Dick from Dayton. Good morning, Dick. How are you? You're up a little early today.
17: Well, good morning, Andy and crew. How are you?
16: Good. See, you got to say good morning to Bucky, too. I mean, come on, he's
17: well,
16: right
17: Bucky,
16: here.
17: I'm sorry, Bucky. Hey, Andy, I thought the Bengals, I started to watch them. They didn't look too bad the other night. Maybe they'll have a good year.
16: I didn't want to mention this. And maybe Bucket could help me out on this. I was a little concerned with Orlando Brown on that line because he let a second stringer get by him and kind of bounce Joe Burrow on the ground on his butt. You know, Orlando Brown, maybe his better days are behind him. I don't know. Let's give him some time. But I was a little concerned with Orlando Brown.
17: Oh, okay. Of course, the Reds, they can gain a little. I'm hoping they win a little bit more game, but they sort of disappointed everybody this year. But I enjoyed seeing you at the Ben Maller get-together. It was a pleasure, Andy.
16: The pleasure's all mine. It really was. And I appreciate the call. Appreciate your loyalty listening all the time. Dick, thank you so much, and we move on. All right. Bucky, let's switch it for a second, talk about basketball, just for a second. Because the NBA released their schedule just the other day. And October 20th, they're going to have ring night for the champion New York Knicks. They're going to play in the 76ers. It's a primetime game. It's a pretty good deal because you got LeBron coming in Philadelphia. But on Christmas Day, that's the real battle for TV time. Well, maybe it's not. I don't know. Because do people really care about the NBA in December? I'm not so sure they do. Maybe gamblers do, but I think it's still football. I just don't think the NBA has a shot on TV that day, no matter who they play. And we'll tell you in a second who they do.
15: Well, it used to be a big deal in the NBA. That was kind of like the kickoff to the NBA season because football was dying down. You get into the tournament, not as much interest. So this is a great time for the NBA to kind of make their move. And they try to do that, and ultimately but this is exactly what you're trying to do.
16: Well, the NBA has five games on Christmas Day. Spurs Knicks, there's a rematch of the championship, okay? Celtics, 76ers, Lakers, Thunder, and Warriors, okay? And you got talent, you got names, you got name plays, but the NFL has a game on Christmas Eve. The Texans and the Eagles, that's going to be on Amazon. And the NFL on Christmas Day has a triple header. And I don't care who's playing. It doesn't make a difference. The NFL's going to win because they always do win. And that's the heat of the season. Packers-Bears, good game. Bills-Broncos, excellent. Rematch from last year's tournament, okay? And Rams and Seahawks, real good game, okay? So the NFL in 2025, I looked this up on Christmas Day, they averaged 22.8 million viewers. The NBA, 5.5 million. There's no comparison. Now, I don't know if it's the sport. I don't know if it's the timing. I don't know what it is. But football rules and just the way it is. And I would go one step further. If they had three college football games on Christmas Day, that would outdraw the NBA. And I love the NBA, but, you know, there's a time and a place for everything. And Christmas is just, to me, a little too early for NBA.
15: I hear that, but it's always been a tradition. It's the official turn-the-page moment for the NBA. What has changed is the NFL has decided they want Christmas to be a part of their blueprint, part of their footprint. So it's challenging. You got to make sure that you have marquee matchups. You have matchups in the right spot. And then you got to try and set it. Like, look, where can I set the games up for success, meaning the windows, the time blocks to give my guys the best chance to see the stars? You do all of that, then you make a schedule, then you just hope the schedule stays firm.
16: You know, I would have to think there's enough fans to go around. But as far as people sitting down on Christmas Day to watch NBA games and five games, that's a lot of games in one day. But I guess there's a choice factor. I don't know. But again, I mean, gamblers love it, and that's just the way it is. And gamblers love football, too. I'm just, you know, we'll see what happens. But I feel for the NBA. Because you're right. They owned that day for the longest time. They did. And the NFL says, you know what? It's not a bad day. Let's move in. And they did. And, you know, some people might think it's the wrong thing to do, but it's business. It's all about business. That's the way it is. Mm-hmm. And, you know, the NFL has the business. They really do. All right. We got Quinn. Quinn from Oakland says something about you being a godfather here, Bucky. Is that true? Quinn, you're on with Bucky Brooks.
18: Hey, what's up? Can y'all hear me?
16: We can hear you.
15: Yeah, we got you.
18: Okay, what's up? No, hey, what's up, Andy Furman? You got a great show. I always like listening to you. I always wanted to talk to you, Bucky Brooks. What's up, man? Love your career and everything. Hey, but I wanted to ask you, did you ever play with my grandpa, Hardy Nickerson? Were y'all on the same team, or did you play against him?
15: Played against him, never played on the same team with him, but know him very, very well. Great player.
18: Okay, yeah, because no, I was saying, because my eighth grade teacher, that was her son, and he came to our school in Oakland. He's like, y'all, oh my God, kids, you know, and that's when he was playing with Tampa Bay and stuff. But I don't know. Oh, so you never played with Tampa Bay? Okay, I just wanted to ask
15: never played,
18: that. But you,
15: yeah, I never played with Tampa Bay, but know Hardy really, really well. We've done a bunch of different things in the past together. Nike camps. He's a head coach in Southern California down at J. Sarah. Right now, after winning a state title at Bishop O'Dowd and San Leandro. So this is a guy who is all ball all the time. Not only a great NFL player, but one of the best coaches that we've seen at the high school level.
18: Really, though? Yeah, he was a great guy. Yeah, for real. Yeah, and he went to Cal, too. You feel me? Yeah. All right. But, oh, but I want to what's one thing. Oh, and y'all, what's up? Y'all was just talking about the Christmas thing, really. I don't know. Do you think that the NFL is just getting, like too greedy for their own good? Like, were they going to oversaturate the whole market? You know what I'm saying? Like,
15: look, it's tough. I think exposure. You got to be careful and limit some of the exposure that you have because there will be a negative backlash. But the game is too popular right now. I understand you shouldn't slow down. But, I mean, it's everything right now. The urgency, the passion that it elicits from fans. You want to take advantage of that. And sometimes it means a very packed stadium with some of neighbor friends and other people showing up to watch and support. Yeah, but the NFL is king, and it shows up in the ratings, in the tickets, in everything.
18: Yeah. Hey, one more thing before y'all come.
16: Okay,
18: I want to ask you about the Raiders. You know, what do y'all think should they like start Mendoza or with the Browns? Should they have Sadur starting? What do y'all think?
15: I think with the Raiders, Kirk Cousins is a starter. I think with Tom Brady's influence, they're going to try and sit him as long as they can, let him grow into the position. The Browns, I think, look, Deshaun Watson has the inside track. We'll see what Shadur does when he is expected to start next week. You know, so you'll have some of those things. But I think those are the two main things that everyone's looking at. We saw Minnesota name Kyler Murray, the quarterback, early in the week. So, yeah, that's where we're at. We're at football, the takeover is coming.
16: It's here. What do you mean? Takeover is right over here. Quinn, thank you so much for the call. Have a great day, Quinn. Thank you. Be well. Hang in there. You know, Bucky, it's funny. He mentioned a question about, is the NFL kind of like being a bully, so to speak, taking over? You know, I've always believed less is more. And certainly they're going to play 18 games eventually, because I don't think you want to stay with an odd number of games. They got 17 games right now. But there's going to be a limit when the bubble's going to burst. And the point of the matter is, it's a great game. It's great for gambling. Obviously, people play fantasy football. They gamble on the games. That's a great way to get to know the players. But I think that after a while, it's going to be, you got to stop. You just can't keep on going. They're never going to play 20 games, I hope. You know, and the key with less is more is that every game means so much. That's the problem with baseball. You know, you play a team, the Dodgers will play the Astros perhaps in April. They'll play them again in July, and they'll play them again in September. You know, it means so much every one game. But if they keep on expanding, I think it's going to hurt them. And I think this playing overseas doesn't do much either, because a lot of these players are going. The players don't like it, number one, I don't think. They don't like to travel. And number two, fans are losing a home game. They don't want to do that. So I think they got to watch what they do, be very careful.
15: Yeah, no, I mean, it's a very, very slippery slope. It's something that Mark Cuban has talked about. Can't kill the golden goose. And so they have to find a way to be aggressive with what they're looking for monetarily while maintaining the integrity of the game. That's the challenge. Young guys who haven't received money, all of a sudden they get money. It can be a lot to overcome. And then when we talk about like the arrogance of the league itself in terms of what they put down, how they put it down, and how they refuse to budge, only. I mean, like, it just is something that is that fine line between doing enough to placate all the people that want to see more and then not doing too much that can muddy the waters.
16: No doubt about that. He's Bucky Brooks. I'm Andy Furman. And as Quinn did, he called up to find out some answers. We're going to do that right now, because he never ducks a question, because he has all the answers. Ask Bucky is next.
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16: One. All right, it's Bucket right around the bend. It's about 13 minutes before the top of the hour. This is Fox Sports Sunday on Fox Sports Radio. He's Bucky Brooks. I'm Andy Furman. We're live from the Fox Sports Radio studios. But JP, are you ready? Are you ready?
20: Always am.
16: Let's do it.
20: Let's do it. So, Bucky, it's all football questions today. And I want to start off with, it seems like the shelf life for coaches in the NFL keeps shrinking and shrinking. So what coaches do you see as being on the hot seat this season?
15: It's tough. I would say right out the gate, Aaron Glenn is going to be on the hot seat. There are people that are coming after Todd Bowles. There's going to always be a bit of a surprise. I think Zach Taylor can finally get the heat this year because it's, I think, the last year of his deal. And then I think you just have to always wonder about the random guy that can be fired for no reason. So you look at ownership. I would just keep an eye on like a team that is near the top. Who's one more? Dang it. Give me a minute to finish that last one. There's one other guy that's on the tip of my tongue I can't remember right now.
20: Dan Quinn, maybe?
15: Dan Quinn. That's the obvious one. That's you. Yes. Dan Quinn. Dan Quinn. Yes. Absolutely.
16: All right. What about Zach Taylor if they don't make the playoffs?
15: No, I mentioned Zach Taylor. So I threw Zach Taylor out there. That's, Dan Quinn was the other one because I knew it was somebody else. I'm forgetting.
20: All right. Great answer. The next one. We kind of touched on this with the Christmas talk, But the NFL plans to play games on Monday, Wednesday, Thursday, Friday, and obviously Sunday this season. How, if at all, can this hurt the product?
15: I can't. There's never a bad thing when it comes to too much football. People love the product. You look at all the highest rated things. It can't. It won't hurt it. Like, this will only do wonders for the NFL, because if you can get it on every day, people will watch it every day. We saw that during COVID.
16: You know, let me throw, if I may excuse myself here for a second, JB. You know, these players, aren't they conditioned like Sunday, 1 o'clock Eastern? Doesn't that throw everything off kilter? Because even with coaches, with practice time and things like that, doesn't that kind of throw the thing out of whack?
15: No, not at all. I mean, people used to adapting and adjusting. It's not that big of a deal. I think you just get used to when the day is during the week, but the schedule is the schedule. You always adapt and adjust.
16: All right.
20: As we all know, the NFL is a quarterback-driven league. Bucky, I want you to give me your three quarterbacks under the most pressure to perform this upcoming season.
15: Look, man, I think Lamar Jackson is under a ton of pressure. Josh Allen is under a ton of pressure. People have mentioned Jalen Hurts, but let's throw Justin Herbert. I saw Justin Herbert laying in the corner of the end zone after practice with the googly eyes with Madison Beer, and the first thing I thought about, oh, it's over. He looks like a high school guy got his first girlfriend. So Justin Herbert, who has underperformed in the playoffs, now that he is all booed up with Madison Beer, I think he is under a lot of pressure to get it done and show that he cares when it comes to getting to his guys to the next level.
0: Bucky, I have a quick one for you. When it comes to the preseason and brand new players on a team, whatever team it is, how hard is it for the new guy to come in, even though he has his college mind, to come in and understand the playbook when it comes to pros?
15: Oh, it's tough, depending on where you come from, how you do it. That's why the scouts have to do a really good job of understanding the aptitude and the ability to learn. But it's challenging because it's a different system, different techniques. You got different teammates. You go from being the big dog to now you're little puppy trying to get on the porch. Completely different mindset. And everyone doesn't have that dog mentality to make it through. And that's why you see some of the guys that are top picks kind of flame out.
16: You know what? If I may jump in for a second, that's the reason why, at least in Minnesota, the excuse they gave why J.J. McCarthy is not going to start. They said he didn't know how to handle it. He didn't have, like, the strength.
15: Emotional.
16: The
15: emotional maturity to handle it.
16: Right.
15: Yes, he did not. J.J. McCarthy acted out. He pouted. He sulked. And one of the things that you're looking for from your young players, how do they handle adversity? Because how they handle any little bit of adversity is going to be magnified when you get to the game. He didn't handle it right. He didn't play like a professional. I think ultimately that hurt him far more than whatever Kyler Murray did as a performer.
16: And they said they couldn't handle the huddle. They said J.J. McCarthy could not handle the huddle. Wow.
15: I mean, it's a lot. It's a lot of different things, and he's a newbie. And depending on how he's wired, is he humble enough to kind of go down there, get on these and learn? Or are there other things at play? Yeah, ultimately, you got to be able to do the work. You got to be able to handle the workload.
16: Yeah. Sorry, JB.
20: No, it's all good. So this is probably the last one, and maybe this is just coach speak. But after number one overall pick Fernando Mendoza made his debut and looked pretty good, their head coach Clint Kubiak seemed to change his tune about the starting role. Before, it was Kirk Cousins is this locked-in, definitive starter. And then he said, it's Kirk's job to lose. Bucky, do you think that the Raiders regret jumping the gun and naming Kirk the starter?
15: No, I don't think they regret it at all, because Tom Brady has always talked about the developmental problem with quarterbacks in the league. This is something that would alleviate that. Let him sit on the bench. Let him redshirt. Let him learn away from the scrutiny of the public eye. And then when he's ready in year two, let him have at it.
20: How much?
16: Hey, what the, go ahead.
20: Okay. Sorry, Andy. How much do you think, or how serious are people taking what coaches are saying right now in press conferences? How much is it? Is it real, or is it just coach speak?
15: Look, I think a lot of it is just coach speak. Sometimes it's real, but a lot of it is just coach speak. You're trying to be authentic. You're not trying to lie to the people. But yeah, sometimes you get it out there, and you just kind of regurgitate a whole bunch of words.
16: All right, there we go. Pretty good ass Bucky today. By the way, these games may not count in the standings coming up, but we're going to tell you why they have meaning. They really do. We're going to do that and so much more right here on Fox Sports Sunday, coming up right here next. Don't go away!
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0: everybody. This is Fox Sports Sunday on Fox Sports Radio. It's Bucky Brooks. I'm Andy Furman. We're live from the Fox Sports Radio studios, and we got yay or nay in about 10, 12 minutes from now. And Buck, I was mentioning in the last segment about, battles on various teams, the quarterback battle, and that's the big battle. I guess Cleveland's the big one, Shadir and Deshaun Watson, but we did mention the running game in Seattle, and I think we got to take a little bit of a closer magnifying look at that game and that running game in Seattle right now, because, Kenneth Walker went out to Kansas City, which I was shocked. The guy who wins the Super Bowl, you want to probably want to run it back. He was a free agent, he goes to Kansas City. How shocked are you? I mean, to me, if I'm a teammate of Kenneth Walker, it's going to scratch my head and say, man, what are you doing? We just won a Super Bowl. Why are you bolting and going to Kansas City?
1: Look, money talks. And if you can't get the money from the original place, once you win the ring, it's about getting paid. And that's what he made a smart decision to do. He'll have other opportunities. Think about Pat Mahomes and how he's been able to take a squad that's held together with duct tape and still make them contenders. Like, you want to have that opportunity to go against light boxes. You want to have that opportunity to be the focal point, potentially, of an offense. So it makes sense to me why he did it. Now he has to make them right by playing at the level they didn't even play at to kind of validate the money.
0: Yeah, and they had a pretty good 1-2 punch in Seattle last year with Walker and Zach Charbonnet, but Charbonnet had that torn ACL in the left knee in the divisional playoffs last year against the 49ers. So what they did, they drafted Notre Dame running back Jadarian Price, who I think is going to get a lot of carries this year because he's the guy. He's got to fill the bill, right? That's it. They drafted him in the first round.
1: Yeah, I mean, like, when you talk about, like, draft him in the first round, like, you're trying to fill the bill. And so if we go and we talk about Seattle specifically, Jadarian Price, like, being able to be a workhorse. Now, he's an anomaly, an outlier. Guy that was a backup player drafted in the first round, but they feel like he's there. It'd be interesting to see how the rookie, the percentages, because it just has to skew. It has to be a little more balanced. It doesn't have to be 50-50, but 60-40 would be great.
0: There you go. All right. Now, I want to get some meat and potatoes over here. I want to talk about the WNBA as we normally do, because every time we talk about that, it gets hot and heavy. And it's crazy. It really is. I talk about chaos. Chaos in a league, that's easy. That's the WNBA. Wouldn't we be talking about the league, the WNBA, the W, if there wasn't much chaos? I don't know. Maybe, perhaps. A lot of great players in there, but we never talk about them. We talk about the chaos. The positives of the league, let's give some positives. Attendance right now, an all-time high. Viewership, it's up 15% from last year. Of course, there's more games on TV, so I guess the viewership would be up. Many teams obviously have some household name recognition. And the Fever coach, Indiana Fever coach, Stephanie White, she was booed the other day, introduction for the third night about the transgender issue. I mean, to me, every hard foul, every no call seems to trigger a league-wide controversy. And sometimes with racial situations, any player comments about transgender athletes have become national news, even though there isn't a single transgender player in the WNBA. I say, what the heck is going on in this league? And why is this commissioner not taking a hard stance? And it's funny because Adam Silver right now is kind of commenting, so to speak, which tells me, which obviously the WNBA is funded by the NBA, but it tells me that I think Kathy Engelbrook's days could be numbered if Adam Silver's kind of like moving in on her turf.
1: Yeah, I mean, like, obviously, like, you just talk about the league and how it's moving in on different people's turf. And we've talked about it. We've talked about just all the different things that the league is doing, trying to bring in revenue, all the global receipts that they can use, putting those game on, like W3 NBA games, like, I mean, Division 3 NFL games. But that's just kind of how it goes. The league is going to continue to push the envelope. They're going to keep pushing the envelope until someone tells them no, then they can work a way around it. The one thing that you do hope is that coaches sometimes don't fall prey to that, and they make decisions for the well-being of the player and the team.
0: I would say this. The league would have preferred, I think, to make headlines for different reasons. There's no doubt in my mind. When Caitlin Clark was drafted and she arrived in 2024, that was a big deal. Popularity increased. They added three franchises since 2024. I think there's more on the way. The league is set to increase to 18 teams by 2030. They have a $3.1 billion broadcast deal But certainly all these positives are kind of put in the background with the hate and the hard call fouls and the fighting and this transgender stuff. It's crazy. And I don't know how it started, why it started. And more than that, I don't know how it's going to stop. And you mentioned it last week. I remember that some of these guys are just grandstanding who say they want to play in the W because it's never going to happen. They're just doing it to get clicks and get some notoriety.
1: Yeah, I mean, like, it's all ridiculous. Like, all of this is ridiculous. Like, Royce Wright, all these other guys declaring for the W. It is silly, you know, and it's a discourse that is meant to distract us from the topic at hand. So, like, I mean, that's all it is. It's gamesmanship. It's TV. I just see it as a TV deal.
0: I don't understand why ball players have to defend their coach after her coach, like I'm talking about Stephanie Wilson in Indianapolis, is booed. I mean, and she's giving a monologue, obviously, about why she's defending herself after some critics contend that she didn't show enough support for Sophie Cunningham when Sophie took a hit across the head in the neck last weekend in Chicago. I never saw that. I never saw coaches booed. I mean, they're criticized, but to be booed at introductions, that's crazy. Is it a different kind of fan base that attends the games in the WNBA than we have at other sporting events? I don't know. I have never seen that in my entire years of watching or going to sporting events. When they announce a coach's name at an intro, it's usually somewhat applause if it's a home game, maybe a little somewhat booing, maybe if they're visiting team, but these are out and out boos at a home game for the home coach. Don't get it. I don't understand it.
1: Yeah, no, it's a real interesting situation. Like, all of it is so unique. So we talk about, like, just where we are when it comes to the league, where we are when it comes to, like, just kind of doing the self-check. And I go back because I've talked previous segments about Mark Cuban warned the NFL to be careful about killing off the golden goose and doing too much and making sure that decisions that you make are for the good of the league and the good of the thing. When I worked and I continue to work for the National Football League, we always talk about protecting the shield. And so you just have to make sure in every level and everything, the things that you're doing are for the good of the team. And you can't allow your ego, you can't allow other things to sway your decision-making process when it comes to that. And I think all these situations that you bring up are small microcosms of the bigger thing. What are we doing to make sure that this is the best move for the team? And if it is, proceed. If not, we got to figure out different ways. And so whether you're talking about quarterback battles, position battles that are outside quarterback, we're talking about like coaching and hot seats and those things, that's the goal. That's the premise. That's what we have to operate on.
0: You know, I laugh when I hear about this stuff because there's more, I guess you could say, more publicity, more exposure from the WNBA on ridiculous garbage than there is in the NFL. When the NFL has a DUI situation, domestic violence situation. Just the other day, I believe Seattle signed a guy who was cut by the Detroit Lions, a defensive back,
1: Tyrion,
0: who was arrested,
1: Tyrion
0: right?
1: Owen.
0: No big deal. No big whoop. I mean, no one's complaining, right? But in the WNBA, a coach says one thing about a lack of defending a player, she gets booed. Why is that? I mean, you would think that people would go ballistic for signing a guy who was arrested, and no one said boo. I don't get it.
1: Well, I think a couple different things. I think you have bad faith actors that are directing the conversation when it comes to the WNBA. Right. So all these dudes that are declaring, Enes Kanter, Royce White, all these guys that are saying, I'm going to declare for the WNBA, et cetera, et cetera, et cetera. Like, no one expects them to. And if they do, no one expects them to play and they won't let them play. But it's just another way that they can hijack the conversation around the league because the league doesn't have clear statements that they want to exclude a certain class. Like, they're trying to kind of find things within the margin. So that's what it is. It's disappointing. It's disappointing all around. The W has been really good this year, like really good in terms of gameplay, really good in terms of like the emergence of superstars that are not the aforementioned ones. But here we are stuck with enough controversies to begin to have those conversations. Like, it's
0: okay,
1: just
0: I, let's talk about Caitlin Clark for a second. Okay, I'm not putting her in the same league as a Steph Curry or a LeBron James, but basically the visibility aspect is very similar, okay? And what do I mean by that? She's a spark. I mean, LeBron could be a positive or a negative, but at times he's looked as a villain, which villains are good in sports because people go out to see them. They either applaud them or they root against them, okay? Mm-hmm. But let's talk about the Caitlin Clark situation. Her critics say she's a complainer. Her critics say she deserved all those 7 technical fouls this year. And when she picked up the 8th one, the league said, we're not going to give it to her. She's okay. She's not going to get suspended. That was a joke. That was a big-time joke. But the supporters of Caitlin Clark, they argue that she's been unfairly targeted by opposing players who are jealous of her attention. I don't get it. I mean, and that's the key right there. I mean, the garbage that is going on with Caitlin Clark has created a big to-do. And there are some players, I'm sure, in the league that are jealous, envious, and are better players than her. She, and you even mentioned this. I agree with you. She's not even the best player on the Indiana Fever. Kelsey Mitchell is.
1: Kelsey Mitchell, without question, is. Kelsey Mitchell is the straw that stirs the drink. Now, Caitlin Clark is a big part of what they're doing. Aaliyah Boston is another big part of it. But yeah, like it's not just a one man show. And sometimes our conversation around the Fever gets to be about the one man show, the star studded thing. So everyone needs to be challenged to do better. Not only the people that are tasked with writing it, the headlines, people that put it out there and kind of tease it out for the world via Twitter, all those things. Like, just want to make sure that you're responsible. But look, I do not envy Stephanie White. She can't get right. She does right. One thing that's philosophy. People are on her because she's not playing Clark. She sits down. She's not playing. Like, the hope is that some of these people get legitimate opportunities outside of kind of like the bubble, so they can be appreciated for what they really bring to the game and how they contribute to the game.
0: And you talk about Stephanie White. She's a hometown hero. She played high school basketball at Seeger High School, which is right near Indianapolis. That's like close to Purdue, really, in West Lafayette, but it's pretty close to Indianapolis. And she was the state's leading scorer, career scoring leader in girls basketball. She's a hometown hero, and they're booing her. I don't get it. I don't get it. That would be like booing you in North Carolina, right? It would.
1: Yeah, but it's because everyone has hijacked it, right? Like, it's some of the fringe Caitlin Clark fans who've kind of taken over the situation. It's some of the people that are using Caitlin Clark as a political pawn, have created some of these things and trying to create more division by putting these things on and trying pitting people in their corners or their side. So all of this is just unfortunate for the WNBA that it appears to have negative connotations, but it actually might be positive because more people are paying attention to games throughout the time instead of just waiting for the playoffs.
0: I think the league might like it. I mean, they'll say it behind closed doors. They won't admit it, but I think they like it because the exposure is tremendous. It really is. It's not positive exposure, but exposure is exposure. There's no doubt about that. All right. We move on right now because he's Bucky Brooks. I'm Andy Furman, and we are Fox Sports Sunday and Fox Sports Ready. You go up, you go down, you go right, you go left, but we go yay or nay, and it's next.
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0: All right, it's time for yay or nay, and that means it's time for JB. Are you ready, JB?
18: Yes, I am.
19: Okay, let's begin.
2: Rack those brains, gentlemen. These stories need an answer.
20: I think we need a ruling on this.
2: It's yay or nay.
0: Yes, it is. And by the way, we're live from the Fox Sports Radio studios. JP, take it away.
20: I got you, Andy. And we'll start with Bucky on this one. LeBron James' son is on the move. Not his real son, his Space Jam son. Bengals undrafted rookie and former Nebraska defensive back Sire Wright is leaving the team because he took a lead role in a movie. He's slated to return upon completion of filming. Yay or nay, Bucky? Andy, answer.
0: I think Bucky's in shock. I really do. I'll say yay. I think that it's kind of a chance in a lifetime, really, go in the movies. Why not? If he gets permission, of course. But I think that I would do it. Wouldn't you do it? Get a shot to go to the movies? Really?
20: I mean, he was on the roster bubble. I don't think he was making the team, so.
0: That would be almost as big if my next-door neighbor got a phone call to be on Fox Sports Radio. You know what I'm saying? It's a big deal, right?
20: It's a huge deal. I'm 100% taking that, especially when my chances of making the team are already very slim.
0: Right. Bucky, you ready?
1: I'm ready.
0: All right. I understand. Nature calls sometimes. I get it. It's okay. That's why I wear a diaper when I do the show.
1: Okay. Yeah, that nature wasn't calling. I messed the connection up.
0: Okay.
20: All right, let's...
0: Next! Oh, he's going to let Bucky answer the question.
20: I gotta tell him what it is. So, Bucky, I was talking about former Nebraska defensive back, LeBron James' son in Space Jam, Sire Wright. He's with the Bengals. He left the team because he got a lead role in a movie. Yay or nay?
1: Yay. That's good for him. Sire Wright, who is from L.A., I think he played at Loyola.
20: He did.
1: High school. Yeah, it's a big deal for him. So if he has an opportunity to be a lead actor, you can't turn that down because he has to weigh the pros and cons of being the football player versus the actor. If it seems like acting is going well, you got to go pursue that.
20: 100%. Moving on. We'll start with you on this one, Bucky. A 44-year-old fitness influencer broke a world record by running 100 miles on a treadmill in a time of 12 hours and 47 minutes and 10 seconds. Ashley Paulson beat the previous record by an hour and a half. Yay or nay? And a bonus question, how long would it take you to run 100 miles?
1: I wouldn't run 100 miles. I would walk 100 miles if I was going to do anything, but that didn't happen either. I would say yay. Ashley, that's great. Put a mind to something, a goal, did it, finished it, great. Not my jam, but I have a ton of credit because it takes so much patience to do that on a treadmill.
0: I would say nay twice because you got to have something better to do for 12 hours than running on a treadmill. I mean, yeah, don't be booing me. Come on. You wouldn't do it either. 100 miles on a treadmill, you got to be out of your mind. I mean, really, get a life. This Ashley Paulson, I mean, really, is it that important? 100 miles on a treadmill, 12 hours, please. Come on.
20: That probably is her life.
0: You know what? I bet she weighs more than 80 pounds, you think?
20: I don't know. After that, there's probably nothing left.
21: Hello,
0: there's
21: 80.
0: Nothing left, yeah. 12 hours on a treadmill. You got to be out of your mind. You know, get a good psychiatrist for her. Get a life.
20: All right. Andy, back to you on this one.
0: Yes.
20: A Kentucky man donned a blindfold and assembled a Mr. Potato Head toy with the record-breaking time of 7.92 seconds. Connor Shea broke the record for the fastest time to assemble potato heads blindfolded, a record previously held by German serial record breaker Andre Ortolf, who achieved the time of 12.11 seconds. Yay or nay?
0: You know, I got to give a yay simply because it's a blind person. It just, you know, the fact that he's, you know, just creative enough to do this, I mean, I give him a big time yay. That's a yay. You got to give him a plus for that.
1: I
0: couldn't do it without a blindfold.
1: That's funny.
0: Right? That's it. Yeah. Could you do it without a blindfold, Buck? I could not. I couldn't do it.
1: I mean, no, I couldn't. I wouldn't. I wouldn't even try it.
0: Neither
1: would I. I wouldn't try it. No.
20: I think both of you guys could do it. I think you're underestimating it. I don't know how difficult that is.
0: No, I wouldn't do it. I'm not playing with Mr. Potato Head. I'm not doing it.
20: Fair enough.
0: Could you do it? Could you do it, Big Shot? Could you do
20: me?
0: It?
20: Me? No.
0: Yeah. All right, good.
20: I'm just saying, I got to at least try it.
0: I'm not trying it. I have better things to do.
20: Fair enough. All right, we're going to dive more into this later in the show, but I'll keep it simple for this question. Yay or nay on retiring college jersey numbers?
1: Oh, boy. I say yay, but it doesn't matter because their retirement still leave them active. All of it is a lot, but yay, use your retirement, but it needs to be for something that is highly decorated, like Heisman trophies, unanimous, wouldn't player of the year, stuff like that. It needs to be clear and obvious.
20: Heisman, you say?
1: Yeah. Yeah.
0: Huh.
1: Yep.
0: You know, yeah, I would say this, you know, I say yay, but do you retire like a team if they're like a national champion? I don't know. I mean, I like the retirement of numbers. I think it's a big deal. I think tradition means a lot. It really does. In schools, in any school, high school too. I think retire high school number. It's a big deal. All-time leading scorer, whatever it might be. I think it's big. I think it's a big deal. But we'll get into that later, as you say. All right, but there's nothing but a nugget. This is a numbers game. It really is. And we'll tell you all about it and more where on Fox Sports Sunday, coming up right here. Next. We are Fox Sports.
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1: 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Shout out to all of our sponsors, and we are here with another edition. We still got about a month left of the pod before we take the season two hiatus and come back for season three. We're getting ready for the new tryout season for travel ball, and I've been covering it for the past month, you know, and a lot of kids been killing it on the scene for the last month, you know, playing that summer ball. Teams are wrapping up mainly this weekend or next weekend. Most of the travel seasons are wrapping up. But one, I wanted to do a podcast highlighting a lot of players that have been having very successful summers, as, you know, the high school season was over and then pretty much straight into travel ball season. And I wanted to start off with a young man who is just getting started in his high school baseball journey, and he is having a heck of a summer, and I wanted to start with him. We're going to the Canterbury Cavaliers. Just finished, I believe, his freshman season at Canterbury, I believe, and just had a fantastic summer with the Indiana Chargers, 15U Black. We got Charlie Bolt. Charlie, what's going on?
2: I'm doing pretty good. Excited to be on.
1: So you wrapped up your freshman year with Canterbury, correct?
2: Yeah.
1: So just recap your freshman season. I know it's always tough, you know, coming in as a freshman, playing varsity right away. How'd your freshman season go at Canterbury? And what's it like playing for a coach like Bubba McMahon, who I love so much and, you know, respect so much in the baseball circles, a baseball mind in the area?
2: Yeah, you know, it's been a great. Bubba certainly has a lot of experience. He's a great coach, and you can learn a lot from him. I think Canterbury baseball is on a great trajectory. I think next year we should have a great run, maybe for a state. We have lots of talent on the team, and I'm really hoping that I can make the most of my sophomore season and really provide and do whatever the team needs me to do so we can make a run at it.
1: I love it. So what positions do you play for Canterbury, and kind of describe your game? What are your strengths, and what are some things that you're working on to get ready for that sophomore year?
2: Yeah, I'm a left-handed pitcher, and I play first base. One of the main things for me, especially, been just like commanding the zone, which I think I've done a lot better at this summer. My velocity is also starting to tick up, so I'm really trying to focus on those things. And then as a position player, I've been really working with my guy, Sean Herberger, Big Panda Baseball.
1: Yeah.
2: And I've gotten a lot more confident at the plate, I think, which has led to me having a lot of success this summer. And I'm excited to see what I can do next year for Canterbury.
1: Yeah, so talk about the transition. You know, when I played high school ball, there really wasn't a whole lot of travel ball. If it was, it was for the – you know, mainly back then it was just for the guys that were like going on to play at Notre Dame or getting drafted out of high school. Yeah. And now it's like, it's different. And I admit it all the time where you almost have to play travel ball now just to keep up with high school. So how's that transition from you going from high school straight into the travel ball scene?
2: It was pretty smooth for me. You know, as a freshman, sometimes you'll see you face a lot of older guys. So sometimes you're not used to like higher velocities or sharper curveballs or whatever. So I've been so going down to travel ball honestly was a bit of a step down, and I think it's really helped me with my confidence, and it was a really smooth transition, and I'm now more prepared for next year for my sophomore season, and I think I'm gonna have a great year.
1: I love it. So when did you start playing travel ball, and has it always been with the Chargers?
2: Well, I started playing travel ball in 10U,

0: played with this team called the TC Spikes. I'm not even sure if they're around anymore. And then I used to play with the Summit City Sluggers for 11 and 12U. And then I was with like the Rawlings Tigers for 13U. And then I've been with the Chargers these past 2 years. And my experience has been great. I really love the Charger community. And I really like playing for them.
1: Yeah, you've been killing it too, man. I've been trying to follow you, and you know, I've been seeing Prep Baseball's even been posting stuff about you. What is it, before we even move to your stats and what you've been doing so well, what does it mean for you, you know, as a youngster, you know, just coming off your freshman year, and you have Prep Baseball scouting departments, you know, tweeting out and sharing your videos. I seen you crush the ball to right field a couple of days ago. I seen that video. What does it mean for you to have those videos shared?
0: You know, I feel like it's great for me, great exposure, but I really, they're just like out there looking at the games, and I really just try to play my game. And, you know, sometimes I'll have a good swing and they'll post it, and that's great. But I really just try to stay consistent with everything that I do.
1: That's good. That's the best way to do it. Just play your game and the rest will come. If people cover it, that's cool. You had a great showing. So this past weekend, I seen your weekend hitting stats. You hit .444 this weekend. You had a .615 on base percentage, a .1393 OPS. You had 4 hits, a few doubles. What's working for you so far this summer? What do you think has helped your game and your approach at the plate improve?
0: I think just staying aggressive and being confident. You know, I like to swing at the first pitch. Usually the first pitch is the best pitch. I think just confidence is the big difference for me. It's not really my swing mechanics or anything. It's just confidence. And it's been great because this past tournament, I started like seeing some velo, like low 80s, top like 85, 86. We played a really good team from Illinois that had some guys that could chuck it. And I was just I felt confident up there. Like I didn't feel like I was getting beat, and I think that just is my confidence and my aggressiveness at the plate.
1: Have you got to pitch at all this summer for the Chargers, and how's that been working for you?
0: Yeah, I think I've thrown like 25 innings, and my walk rate is really low. I think I only have like 6 or 7 walks. I've had some pretty good outings. I definitely feel like my command has gotten a lot better, and I've been attacking hitters more, and confidence on the mound as well, just like the plate. I think it's really helping me become a better pitcher, and it just shows like some of the success I'm having.
1: You're doing a great job. So how many more games, and what do you got left this summer before you kind of pack it up and get ready for the school year?
0: Yeah, we have one more tournament in Grand Rapids, and that'll be the end of summer ball. And then I'm just going to be back on my grind, back in the gym. I mean, I've still been working out in season, but I'll really be back on my grind, trying to just get better for the next season, getting faster, stronger, bigger, all the things, because I have big goals and aspirations, and I want to achieve those.
1: I love it. You're off to a good start. And one of my favorite things that you said today is you attacked that first pitch.
0: Yeah.
1: I hate watching, you know, I watch my son's teams play. I watch, you know, I go to these games sometimes and everybody watches that first pitch, the fastball right down the middle, and watches strike one. And it kills me. It kills me. It's like, I mean, what are you waiting on? I don't understand. We grew up, you jump on that first pitch. They're trying to get ahead in the count. So, you know, that first pitch is probably more than likely going to be the best one that you get. So I love that you have that approach at the plate, and it's showing for you. You're hitting very well, and hopefully that success carries over into next year, Charlie. It's only the beginning for you, and I know you're going to be one of those players come junior, senior year. The colleges are going to be after you, so just remember the little old 260 Dugout Podcast and DC Hendricks when that all happens.
0: Yeah, appreciate it.
1: And thank you so much for coming on. And if you see, if you talk to Coach Bubba McMahon, tell him DC said, hey, that's my guy.
0: All right, got you. Thank you so much for having me.
1: Thanks, Charlie. Have a good rest of your summer, and I'll be in touch.
0: All right, you too. Thank you.
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1: So as we continue here on the 260 Dugout Podcast, highlighting a bunch of kids that have been killing it this summer for the travel baseball scene, and I've been keeping my eye out to see who's been performing. And one guy that I've been waiting to get on the pod for a long time, actually. I've heard some good things about this young man from Blaine McRae. I got to see him front and center at Semi-State. Norwell had a great showing there. Unfortunately, the season came to an end, but he's only getting started as he is killing it this summer. We are talking with Norwell pitcher Dylan Chisholm. Dylan, what's going on?
3: Pretty good.
1: I would say so. I would say so. You're having a pretty solid summer. Talk about the travel team you're playing for, and tell me what you got going on this weekend. I know you advanced to the championship. What team you playing for, and what's going on this weekend?
3: I'm playing for Athletic Scout Team 16U. We're at Grand Park this weekend. We finished 2-1 in pool play. We got into the gold division, which is pretty good. And then we played 2 bracket games yesterday, and we won those. And then we had to play 3 more today, and we won the championship today. So it was a good weekend.
1: Let's go. Let's go. So I believe you pitched earlier today. How'd you do?
3: Yeah, I pitched great. I felt really good. I was mixing well. I threw a lot more off speeds, and I was getting hitters off balance, and I limited my walks. I think I had 2 in 5 innings, which was pretty good. I've been lowering my walks, so I'm pretty happy with that. And I had 7 strikeouts.
1: That was the part I was getting ready to mention. 7 strikeouts, looking good so far. So who do you train with, and what have you been working on to take your game to the next level?
3: I work with Blaine McRae, pitching coach up in Fort Wayne. And I worked on just mechanically last offseason. My arm path isn't really great. And now it's better. I used to be really short when I was throwing the ball. Now I've gotten it loose and longer. And this offseason, I really want to work on getting faster and stronger, which will obviously help me throw harder. But I also want to work on mechanics so I can be move smooth and easy.
1: And like I said, you had a solid season, too, for Norwell. And as I got to watch you in Semi-State, I know it's kind of sour to bring that up. But I guess, looking at the way you pitched this past season, I mean, you got to think you did pretty good this season, right? I mean, you look back at this season and, you had a good ERA of like 1.13. And you're a guy that pitches pretty often. So kind of recap the year that you had for Norwell even before the travel ball summer.
3: Yeah, it was an amazing year. It was so much fun. I love playing with those guys. It's gonna be tough next year, but we're gonna have another good season, and I think we'll surprise a lot of guys. But yeah, I had a really good high school season. Just my infield was really good. I had 3 seniors, Will Case, Caden Castle, all behind me, and I just felt really confident, like I could throw any pitch and either get maybe a swing and a miss or a ground ball, fly ball, or whatever. I was really confident this spring, had a good defense behind me, and yeah.
1: And you're continuing it through travel ball. I mean, I look online, and before we even talk today, I look online and see Prep Baseball Indiana with a tweet saying your fastball is sitting between 85 and 87. Your curveball's looking good. Your changeup was looking good. Slider's looking good. So, and you're part of this loaded class of 28. So not only do you have this upcoming year, you got a whole nother year. So how do you, when you're performing this well, how do you kind of still take things into consideration and still think, oh, I can still work on this, still got this to work on? What are some things that you still can fine-tune as you get ready for your junior year?
3: Oh, yeah. Obviously, I want to get a lot stronger, and I want to be able to move a lot faster. And I can work on everything. Like, there's nothing that I'm just perfect at. Like, I'm going to keep working, and that's what I do. I love getting better because ever since high school ball, I've just been getting after it in the gym, and it's been paying off. I really feel like I've been throwing the ball a lot harder. I've been up to 89 multiple times. I hit 88 like 15, 20 times today. I've been feeling really good. So just staying consistent in the weight room, and, yeah, I feel like that's going to be a big part.
1: So a couple of weeks ago, I seen you had a complete game shutout, and then even I think it was a week before that, you had another complete game shutout. Yep. Just catching everyone up on what you've been doing this summer. So just explain how the transition is for you. You know, you have the tough ending to the season with Norwell, and then you switch gears and go into the travel ball season. How's that transition for you going from one to another?
3: It's different for sure, but I feel like high school ball, it's really fundamental, doing all the little things right, and so you can go out and have fun and play loose in summer ball. That's my opinion.
1: I love it. And yeah, and of course, you know, I did see, you know, as you're before we even get to that though, so what do you guys have left in the summer season? I know there's a lot of tryouts going on. So what do you have left in your travel season right now?
3: I have a tournament in Grand Park again next week. Okay. Or this coming week, yeah. And then we're at the University of Tennessee.
1: Ooh.
3: And then I think I'll be doing some more fall ball stuff. I'm not really sure, like, what tournaments and whatnot, but I'll definitely be doing some college camps, trying to get in front of some colleges, maybe even talk to some if I can. But, yeah.
1: Busy, busy, busy. I mean, you're on the radar. So have you got to, you know, have you gotten into that scene yet, in the recruiting scene? Have you talked to anybody yet, and how's that gone?
3: Yeah, 2028, college coaches can't really talk much, but I've gotten some – I have coaches that have talked to some colleges, and some of them are interested.
1: I love it. Yeah, you're doing a great job. And like I said, still got a couple of seasons left. I look forward to, you know, as Blaine jumped on as a sponsor of the pod, I look forward to going over to the facility and watching you pitch sometime. You'll have to let me know your schedule and let me know when you're going over, and I'll come watch you pitch there too, man. I'm a big fan, and you got a bright future ahead. Thank you for coming on, and good luck moving forward.
3: Yeah, thank you. I appreciate it.
1: And also, before I let you go, so you, I seen you tweet out something a couple of weeks ago that you were possibly looking, you know, for opportunities to pitch. Is that still out for you? Do you still want to pitch that to the listeners if anybody's listening?
3: I am. I got a team. I'm pitching this coming week. Yes, at Grand Park.
1: All right. So yeah, good luck. Good luck with everything. I'll be in touch. Okay. Thanks, Dylan.
3: Okay. Thank you.
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1: And finally, very excited to welcome our last guest to this week's episode of the 260 Dugout Podcast, as we are talking to kids that have been killing it this summer on the baseball diamond as the season continues for so many kids. It's winding down, though, as this is pretty much the final week for travel ball before everybody goes back to school. But another kid I wanted to make sure I got on. And if you weren't on this podcast, that doesn't mean you haven't been killing it. I just had a few guys that I wanted to bring on that I haven't been able to bring on. And I don't think that's gotten enough love. And this is another one of those kids. We're talking with Jaden Keeler. And of course, if anybody knows, you know, about this young man, been killing it on the scene this past summer. And he already made his college commitment, had a great season of high school ball. Jaden, what's going on?
5: Nothing much, man. Thanks for having me on here.
1: It's been a long time coming. So I want to start off before we even talk about this summer and what you've done for Top Tier. I want to recap the season for you. How did everything go for you? And, you know, talk about the team as well.
5: Yeah, it went amazing, man. It was a great group of kids. Just joined them last fall. So to have our full first season together was amazing. Got super close to some of them. So it was just amazing. I mean, we were traveling every weekend. Wasn't very home much this summer. So they're like my family. So it was awesome.
1: Yeah, so going back to the high school season, you know, talking about with the Leo Lions, you know, I know the season didn't go maybe like you guys expected it to, but just recap the year with the boys over at Leo.
5: Yeah, that was a great season too. Obviously, some of our goals weren't met. Gary always says you got to get 20 wins in a state championship, but that 20 win goal didn't come because of all those rain delays. But right. I think next year, starting off with some fall workouts coming here soon, I think those goals will be very reachable. We got a very talented group, so I'm excited to get back to work with them.
1: So you made your college commitment, and you announced that you're going to be playing baseball at the University of Butler, and that is going to be alongside a teammate of yours. Now, first, it's kind of a two-part question. Did you guys plan this commitment out together to keep this rolling, and what made Butler the right choice for you?
5: Yeah, I'll start with Nolan committing there too with me. We didn't plan that, but when I went on my campus visit to Butler, we were talking about Nolan a little bit, and him and his dad knew the head coach, Beam, over there. So he said he liked him back then in fall, and then got to see him play some at Leo. And yeah, so it was awesome. We've been teammates together for a while, even past before high school. So it's amazing to have him come along with me.
1: Yeah, that's awesome to be able to go to college and have a teammate that you're so used to playing with already. That's always good, and it's probably going to make the transition even that much more, you know, easy for you. And, you know, you're a guy that supports, you know, everyone else. I always see you sharing other people that's been killing it, but you've been killing it as well for Top Tier Indiana American 17U this past, you know, this summer. I don't know if it's over for you yet. But just talk about this summer. What are some things that you've been doing well, and what are some things that you're kind of working on to take your game to the next level?
5: Yeah, so this summer I think I really what helped me have a good summer was just working on the full arsenal. I was always only a fastball slider guy because I always got around the ball. But working with Blaine, I got a change up in there, and over the last few weekends that's really helped me get more swing and miss from lefties. So that's really helped me have a good summer this year, and we did just wrap up last weekend, so it was a great summer, and I'm just looking forward to getting into it with Leo next year.
1: I want to summarize both your high school season and this summer. I want one game from each season that you think were your best games. What games were they? As I give you a second to think about high school and this past summer with Top Tier, give me one game from each season that you think was your best game and why.
5: I'm going to have to go with, for high school, I'm going to have to go with, I think, Columbia City, just that being an in-conference component and, you know, facing some good talent on that team with Logan Mattia and Trey Deckman. I feel like I handled their lineup well, and we run-ruled them, got the W, and that felt nice because we were coming off some tough losses to Huntington North and Norwell. So that bounce back was good for us and got our momentum going up for sectionals. And then travel, I'll have to go with, I think, my first outing in travel. I mean, I had my Butler coaches there watching me up to 90. I think I had 7 strikeouts in 3 innings, so that was just the perfect way to start summer.
1: Wow, that's huge. Yeah, that's pretty good. So describe your tell me, you know, another two-part question here. Tell me your size, and tell me your strengths on the mound. What makes you one of the top pitchers in the area?
5: Yeah, so I'm 6'5", roughly 230. So, and I think that's one of my strengths is my physicality on the mound. Mm-hmm. I think I go up there confident just because of the work I put in, first of all. But I know that a lot of hitters are intimidated by me just with my size on there and how I hold myself on the mound. And I think I just attack them away straight away, and they get it. I get ahead early in counts, and those are my strengths. I'd like to get ahead early in counts, and then the hitter's playing scared from there.
1: Yeah, so as your summer ball season has ended, before we move forward and look ahead, what's the rest of your, I guess, you know, fall and winter look like? What lay out for me what you're going to be working on this upcoming fall, and what's that schedule look like?
5: Yeah, this upcoming fall, I think I'm just my – the number one thing for me is, I mean, I'm a year away from stepping on a college campus, so I got to get even more physical. A lot of people look at my build and think I'm physical, but at the next level, it's just different. So I'm just looking to hit the weight room hard. I'm sitting here in the parking lot about to go get a lift right now. So
1: nice. That's a good way to start. And final question, as we, you know, give some love to our new sponsor of the pod, what are some things, you know, I know Blaine got you guys going crazy over there to take your, you know, approach and command on the mound to the next step. What are some things that Blaine is having you work on?
5: Yeah, Blaine's just helping. I think he thinks for me is just my arsenal. Having almost a two-pitch guy, he's already got me up to three, and maybe adding one more there. And then we're just going to continue adding velo because, I mean, velo kills these days. So those are the two things we're just working on over there.
1: All right, man. Sounds good. I'm looking forward to what you got going on. I look forward to seeing your final year at Leo and look forward to seeing, you know, how you progress. The season will be here before you know it. If I don't talk to you, good luck. Enjoy going back to school. Get that lift in, and I'll see you next season. Hopefully I make it to more Leo games. But, Jaden, thank you so much for coming on.
5: Yes, sir. Thank you.
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7: I see how the coaching has really kind of discombobulated everybody there with the Cleveland Browns. I want to say that's why you have a cook and you have a chef. I think Stefanski was a chef, and this coach that got now, he's just a cook because the ingredients just ain't working. Bucky, my man, rest of y'all, have a real good Sunday. Great show. Talk to you soon. Thank you.
8: Thank you, Wayne. You know, Buck, he brings up an interesting point because obviously they bring in, after Stefanski, Tom Monken brought in as the new head coach, and he's a highly respected offensive mind. But this team averaged just 16 points a game last year. So what can he do? What more can he do to make it better?
9: Well, one, he can add balance to the offense. So what you can do is you can run the football. You got to get the offensive line. They made some moves in the offseason to upgrade the offensive line, and then they got to run the football. Running the football will change the numbers equation. Everyone can't pin their ears back and just go after the passer. Two, it'll force somebody to drop into the box. That'll create more big play opportunities for KJ, KC, Concepcion, Denzel Boston, those things. So being able to get those things fixed, and then it's about the quarterback being relentless with your effort, but being very efficient in terms of distributing the ball, getting the ball to the right playmaker at the right time, not taking unnecessary movements, just staying about just taking care of your business. But this thing is trending in the right direction because the personnel upgrades they've made certainly appear to put them closer to making the postseason.
8: I would say this, as much as I enjoy Joe Flacco, I think he's a personality, he's a good guy, he really is, and he's here in Cincinnati now. Last year with the Browns, he started weeks 1-4, and he had a rough start. He had 6 interceptions in his first 4 games. I think that was a mistake starting him. You know, you got to go with the youth. You got to go for the future, I believe.
9: Some of that, but, like, you need a mix. You're not going to win a championship with just all young players. So you got to have a mix of people. The most important thing, everyone has to be on the same page when it comes to your offense, defense, and special teams philosophies. If they buy into how you believe things should be done, you got a chance to win anybody. But if they don't, if there's some whispering, some talking.
8: All right. Now, I bet you thought I forgot about you today. I bet you thought I forgot what your NFL.com pros. And I did not. I did not. I want to talk about it now because it was great. It's always great, really. And I want to save it for the end because I think it's a big deal. It really is. And you wrote about this week on NFL.com, which new NFL coach will win most in 2026. And you have the kid who coached at the College of Mount St. Joe in Cincinnati, Jesse Minter. And what a career he's had, being at Michigan, being in Los Angeles with the Chargers, and now as a head coach. He won last night. He's going into a tremendous situation, so that's number one. But is he that great of a coach? Why are you saying Jesse Minter is going to be the number one winner this year as a newbie coach? He's a defensive wizard. I mean, he's going to really put his fingerprints on this ball club. What's he going to do differently?
9: Well, I think what you're trying to do is you're sitting here trying to figure out, okay, how can I get this defense up and going? The one thing that he did with the Chargers is he was able to be creative, but conservative, if that makes sense. Meaning, I want to create chaos in your brains, but I'm going to be conservative in terms of taking away the explosive plays. So he can do that to generate a consistent pass rush. He has the people in place to really help him do that. And then the other part of it is, how does he fix this offense with an aging Lamar Jackson? And I'm saying that knowing that he's only 30, but some of the superpowers are not quite as super when it comes to running, outrunning everybody. He's an older player. He's been beat up. So how do they put him in a comfort zone where he can run at times but not take an excessive amount of hits, like as a runner, a playmaker? Those are some of the things that I'll be looking at.
8: Okay, you've seen him. You've seen him in action. I mean, I would know a great defensive coach as far as a bad defensive coach. You look at players rather than the coach. What sets him apart? What made him so successful, basically, in Michigan and now coming with Harbaugh in L.A. with the Chargers? What made him so good?
9: Simplification. He simplified everything, made it easy for them to learn. Being in college helped them simplify a lot of the hard parts of the system. And then it's about making sure that the players understand what they're doing. Some of that is by getting the right players, the players that are diligent worker bees who are going to spend time around the facility because they take a lot of pride in their work, but also weeding through all that and making sure you got the right 53. Actually, I would say the right 69 in terms of like the practice squad and the roster. So he's done that. That's why they kind of operate like they do. Well prepared, for sure.
8: Okay, this makes me crazy because I'm not happy about this move whatsoever. You got him at number two. You got Joe Brady of the Buffalo Bills. But remember one thing. Sean McDermott did a hell of a job. Why he got fired, I have no idea. He reached the playoffs 8 of his 9 years as head coach of the Buffalo Bills, including each of the last 7 years, okay? And they got rid of him. Why? Because they got a new stadium and they want to go to the Super Bowl? I don't get it. I mean, to me, that was one of the worst moves ever. And I'm not really happy with that. I'm not a Buffalo Bill fan, but I just think when something is done and it's a wrongdoing, he got screwed. Sean McDermott did get screwed. No doubt in my mind. But what makes Joe Brady even better? And I tell you, there's got to be a lot of pressure on Joe Brady right now. He's got to take him to the promised land, or maybe he'll get the axe.
9: Yeah, I can't say that he's better than Sean McDermott. I think Sean McDermott did his best coaching job of his career last year. I think he perennially took undermanned teams and found a way to win. Now, Joe Brady inherits a team that is loaded because you got an MVP candidate in Josh Allen. You got an all-pro running a rushing champion in James Cook, and he played a big part of that. Two tight ends that can get it done. They brought over DJ Moore. So offensively, they're loaded. They're ready to go. Defensively is where it comes in to play. Jim Leonard taking over the defense will bring some pizzazz to the defense in terms of the creativity and those things. He'll do some things that Sean McDermott currently wasn't doing, but it'll add some flavor. I don't know how good they're going to be, but I think they can just win on talent alone in that division. That'll get them to 10 or 11 wins. The coaching will come into play when they get into the tournament, and it's Joe Brady versus the field. That's when the coaching can get into it. But in terms of wins during the regular season, are they good enough to win 10, 11, 12 games on the regular season just as president constructed?
8: All right. You know, in the world of sports, especially maybe in the NFL more than any other sport, if you have a hard-nosed coach and he's not doing well, normally they'll fire that guy and they bring in what they call a player's coach, right? Isn't that the way it works? So now with the New York Football Giants, you got John Harbaugh as the third leading coach to win games this year. And I think if you look at the history, and you wrote about this, the Giants really won big when they had these so-called hard-nosed tough coaches like Bill Parcells and Tom Coughlin. So they're bringing in John Harbaugh. They're bringing him in there. So we'll see what happens. Is that the reason? I mean, the personnel, similar to what it was a year ago, but maybe he's just tougher and runs a tougher ship.
9: Yeah, well, I'll say this. Bill Parcells, Tom Coughlin certainly ran tough ships. I think John Harbaugh more is in that mode than anything else. The attention to detail, the structure, the discipline certainly will matter. This is a team that had a lot of issues that are correctable, things that they can control without even changing the talent. He'll get those things fixed. The big concern to me is what happens with Jackson Dart. Jackson Dart yesterday, even during the preseason, had to go up under the blue tent. Every week he's up under the blue tent with some kind of concussion. I don't know what's going on, but it appears that durability could be a concern. So how can they build this team to withstand a potential loss of Jackson Dart or somebody else? But the defense is solid, man. The defense is salty. They're ready to go. I think they can kind of bully their way to a bunch of wins in the NFC. But we'll see, because at some point the rubber's going to meet the road.
8: Well, you know what? I look at the number four, and you have Mike McCarthy, and I'm shocked. I really am, because, you know, as tough as he is as a coach, and he's been very successful, I look at that roster, and it is an aging roster in Pittsburgh. You got named players, mm-hmm. no doubt. Aaron Rodgers, T.J. Watt, mm-hmm. Cam Hayward, Jalen Ramsey. But you know what? Take a closer look. These guys may be in the twilight of their careers.
9: So maybe they are. I mean, they're older. Yeah. I mean, that's just what it is. But we're saying if we bank on the positive of this, all those older players, he's very familiar. His experience is everything, right? Being at Green Bay for so long, having success there, having success in Dallas, three straight seasons where he won 12 games. That is something that you have to certainly respect. Now going to Pittsburgh has grown a little stale, had grown a little stale under Mike Tomlin. He's trying to mix things up a little bit. We'll see how that works out, but this is a really good team. They're solid. They're physical. They're competitive. He has a good coaching staff. To me, when I look at them in comparison to some of the other teams, they're going to be in the mix. I think they're going to have an opportunity to certainly make the postseason if Aaron Rodgers is healthy and available.
8: Yeah, speaking of Mike Tomlin, I really enjoyed him on TV with his commentary the other day. I thought he did a real good job for the first time. Didn't seem nervous at all and confident. I like him as a person anyway, but I think he did a real good job on TV. Really did. Now, number five in your list on NFL.com, Kevin Stefanski of the Atlanta Falcons. I heard so many things about Kevin Stefanski. Wasn't he back-to-back coach of the year? And then all of a sudden everything went south in Cleveland. This is a big turning point year for him because they want to see, can he get the job done at Atlanta? Is he that kind of a coach? And you're telling me they're going to win, and I still believe there's a big quarterback controversy in Atlanta right now. So what do you think about the Atlanta Falcons and Kevin Stefanski as a coach?
9: Yeah, I do wonder if I've been too hard on them. The last couple of years have been terrible. Just to call it what it is, they've been awful. Only eight wins over the last few years. But he is a two-time Coach of the Year winner. He took the Browns to the playoffs twice. So there is that. He does understand how to navigate a difficult situation, navigate terrain. I can't quite call him a quarterback developer because there have been a lot of quarterbacks that he's touched that have not played well. I mean, you know, the system goes back and forth and those things. To me, I put him up there, but I think this is when we'll really find out who he is as a coach. Is he really as good as we say he is, or is this just one of those things where he's been given a pass for so long and we just kind of call him a great coach because everyone around him calls him a great coach?
8: Yeah, he's one of those guys, if they start the season like 1-5, he may be canned in the middle of the season. The last 2 years, he's been 8-26.
9: It's his first year. It's his first year.
8: They're waiting big time at Atlanta. They're chomping at the bit. I wouldn't be surprised. You know, it would be a wrong move, but I think once you get rid of a coach in midseason, you might as well toss the season out the door because it's starting from scratch. It's not a good move. It really isn't. But I think he could really be on the hot seat big time. If they start off really poor, he better win and win early. Okay, as far as the Raiders are concerned, with Clint Kubiak, he's got time. I mean, it's not a great team, but there's a lot of questions, quarterback questions, and of course their running back situation. You know, is he going to get it done? Is Ashton Gentry going to get it done? I mean, can he get it done?
9: Yeah, I mean that's a serious thing, and so it's a combination of Ashton Jeanty and Brock Bowers being able to get it done. That's what I tell you from watching them practice. The two of them are terrific. Clint Kubiak's going to set them up for success, give them plenty of opportunities to touch the ball and make things happen. And then it's about getting the quarterback right. Kirk Cousins has played really well in Clint Kubiak's system in the past. How does he do now? He's an older quarterback, but that'll give him a chance. And then when is it Fernando time? When will they finally put Fernando in the mix and allow him to get it done? But it's a look. It's a tricky situation, but we will see how good he really is.
8: Okay, at the expense of time, right now, let's go to number 10, the 10th most winningest coach in the league right now. Coming up, you say Miami Dolphins, Jeff Hafley. Are you kidding me? I mean, are they going to? Can they win more than three games? Can the Dolphins win more than three?
9: Oh man, is it going to be a challenge? Not a lot of talent there, man. When you look, just not a lot of talent there. And he can coach his way out of some of it, but man, whew, it's tough.
8: Tough. I'm with you on that. All right, we'll see. Okay, I got him right there. NFL.com, read him. Bucky Brooks, just scroll down where it says NFL writers, and you'll catch him every single week right there on NFL.com. He's Bucky Brooks. I'm Andy Furman. We are Fox Sports Sunday and Fox Sports Radio. And you know what? It's time to let off some steam. Bring it! Why? The blame game is freaking next.
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8: 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I'm Andy Furman, and we are live from the Fox Sports Radio studios. 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
27: Who knows?
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27: That's why there's the Blame Game.
28: The Blame Game.
27: Let's figure out who to blame.
31: Who
8: to blame? It's your fault. Go ahead, JB.
32: It's your fault. And I know you love the NBA, so I'm going to start with the basketball question.
8: Oh, okay.
32: Former Phoenix Sun and New York Knick Amari Stoudemire was inducted into the Basketball Hall of Fame this weekend. His career accolades were only 6-time All-Star, 5-time All-NBA, and Rookie of the Year. Who do you blame for such a low bar to get into the Basketball Hall of Fame?
8: You know why they did it? Because he's a minority. He's black and he's Jewish. That's why he's in. That's why he's in. Believe me. You know what? 99% of the voters are probably Jewish, so he's in. That's why he's in.
9: Yeah, no, I actually think he was deserving of being. I mean, I don't think it was a low bar. Acting like he was one of the dominant players of that era.
32: I guess so. I just feel like the criteria for the Basketball Hall of Fame seems to be lower than.
8: Why are you dumping on league. Him? Why are you putting him down? Really?
32: I'm not putting him down. I just wanted to ask the question. We're talking about who we blame.
8: If anybody should be in the Hall of Fame, the Basketball Hall of Fame, should be Digger Phelps, the coach of Notre Dame. He can't get in. I think he's blackballed. I mean, really, what he did at Fordham before he went to Notre Dame. I mean, are you kidding me? Digger Phelps should be in the Hall of Fame. And I don't know why he's not.
32: All right, moving on. The MLB had their Field of Dreams game Thursday night in Dyersville, Iowa, the same night of the NFL preseason openers. What? The Phillies topped the Twins 7-1, but everyone was watching football. How does this happen, and who do you blame, Bucky?
9: This is bad timing. This is bad scheduling. Like, no. KYP, know your personnel. If you know all the personnel that's going to watch football, like, don't schedule another event for that. Just know that. Not good. Not smart.
8: You know, it seems like every time baseball does something, they step in poop. I don't get it. Don't you have a staff that looks at a calendar? Are you that myopic that you only think that you're the only thing in town? I mean, honestly, it's crazy. I mean, at least the NFL realized that on Christmas Day, the NBA plays. So you know what they said? We're going to play two. So they could do it. They could afford to do it. But baseball? I mean, that's a big deal, that Hall of Fame game. I went 2 years ago or 3 years ago when the Reds were in there. It's beautiful out there. It's a big deal for baseball, and everybody's watching football.
0: You
8: shame on you, baseball.
0: The game.
32: Terrible timing. So this one was a stunner. After buying the Lakers for $10 billion a year ago, roughly, Dodgers owner Mark Walters sold the team to Disney's Bob Iger and Joshua Kushner for $12.5 billion last week. Who do you blame for the quick sale, Andy?
8: I think the NBA, because they wanted to have a big-time owner in L.A., because obviously those guys were promised the franchise in Las Vegas. That's what I read. And they're not going to get it, but they want L.A. They want a big name in L.A. L.A. is a big market. They want a face, and he's the face. That's what they did.
9: Yeah, I don't know. It just seems kind of weird that it was all in and how quickly it took place.
8: Right.
9: On the investigation, not doing that, just seems kind of weird.
8: Was it Adam
9: Silver? I'm not digging it. I think it's bad for basketball, the quick turnaround. No one wants to own the team for the sake of owning the team. They want to make it as a moneymaker. I'm not a big fan.
32: I think he's in some legal trouble. But final one, real quick. The Bears will not change their name if they build a stadium in Indiana. What about the Indiana fans who will support them? And Bucky, who do you blame for them potentially going to Indiana in the first place?
9: Look, man, the people in Chicago didn't want to pony up for the stadium. I understand it or whatever, but they're going to lose their beloved Bears. So it'll be the Chicago Bears playing somewhere else, but they'll be Chicago, but they're not going to be in Soldier Field.
8: What's the big freaking deal? The New York Giants and New York Jets play in New Jersey. It's not that big of a deal. Everybody's making a big whoop-de-doo about this. And believe me, where they're moving to in Indiana, you could walk across the border back into Illinois. Really, it's not that big of a deal. It makes me sick. Stop it already. It's not a big deal. Stop looking at the pick. But to countdown next right here on Fox Sports Radio. Stay with us.
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16: In NFL preseason action on Saturday night, the Dallas Cowboys won at Seattle 17-7. The score, the story, Cowboys undrafted rookie receiver Camden Brown. Two touchdown receptions, including this one that he caught one-handed.
26: Three-step fade to the left side of the end zone, and Brown, did he come up with it? He did. What a catch by Camden Brown on the fade from
17: Joe Milton touchdown, Dallas.
16: Brad Shamnicol on KRLD. The Baltimore Ravens defeated the Philadelphia Eagles 24-7 on the sideline debut of new Ravens head coach Jesse Minter. In Major League Baseball on Saturday night, the Milwaukee Brewers defeated the Dodgers in L.A. 4-1. The Brewers lead the Dodgers by 2 games for the best record in the National League. Sonny Gray's 15th win as the Red Sox victorious at Pittsburgh 4-0. Nolan Arenado, 2 home runs in Arizona's 10-3 triumph at Atlanta. I'm Isaac Lohengrin.
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23: Oh, what is going on? Happy Sunday to you. Hope all is well. Man, we are fired up, raring to go over here. Lots of ball on the menu today. Ball buffet is in full effect. We encourage third, fourth trips through the ball buffet line. Can't go

0: by what he did in the red zone. He looked off a defender in the red zone and was able to fire a strike over the middle for a touchdown. I thought he looked like he was ready to play the position, just like Carson Beck did. I think the sky's the limit for both Simpson and Beck as they continue to develop.
1: 20-12, the final. Simpson goes 21-25, 190, two touchdowns. Let's hear from him as to how he evaluated his performance.
2: I definitely felt more comfortable than I ever had in a game, but you know, I also didn't know what to expect. First NFL game, first live NFL, you know, against NFL teams. But once that first drive kind of, you know, got done with, I was like, all right, like, yeah, this is just like playing in the backyard in Martin. But you know, guys did a great job. So happy for our team, and you know, on to next week.
1: There you go. He battled Garrett Nussmeier, also got some time on the other side for Kansas City, another of the would-be heroes, 13 of 19, 98 yards for him, took a couple of sacks. But, you know, I always go back to – I'll go back to 2017. I'll take my squad since Kansas City's on the other side of the ledger here. And we all know what happened in that draft, the trade, Bears and 49ers. 49ers did well in the fourth round when they got Fred Warner. First-round pick, not so much. But the idea that the Bears went and got Mitchell Trubisky and there was Patrick Mahomes – remember, nobody loved Patrick Mahomes. They liked the player with the offense he was running in college, not necessarily thinking it was going to translate one-to-one to the NFL. Revisionist history always bugs me with this stuff. But I defended it at the time, and look, couple of runs for him, whatever. And it was not a Hall of Fame career for Mitchell Trubisky. But the whole idea with the quarterback position, much like drafting Simpson here, is if you decide that's your guy, that's the only position in all of sports that matters that way.
0: Yep.
1: So if you decide your squad is going to live and die, you know, your GM, your scouts, everybody in that room, right? You've all seen draft day a million times. If you've decided that's your guy, then you go down with the ship if it fails. But I never fault a team, particularly at that position. We can question it to a degree, but then it's always the, all right, what did they see? And it's not like they're going to pull out the giant board and say, well, here's how we mapped it to where it made the most sense. But I'd never fault the team taking the quarterback.
0: I agree. I think at the end of the day, if he's your guy, go get him. And in a few years when he is the starter, if he is the starter, we are not going to be talking about his draft position. Nobody will care. He's a first-round talent. I think he is a first-round talent. I just think he needed more experience. I think if he stayed in college another year and came out the next year, he wouldn't have been a first-round talent because there's more first-round talents available. And that likely factored into his decision why he came out when he did. It wasn't the sexiest quarterback class this year. I do think there is some value. You mentioned Garrett Nussmeier in the seventh round. Injuries were the issue with him.
1: Sure.
0: But that's not a seventh round talent if he's healthy. That's a guy who's probably a third or fourth round talent. Drew Aller has the physical tools of a first round talent. I don't know what his mental makeup is. He looked okay too. So there are some value opportunities. There were some value opportunities at quarterback in this draft. I thought Carson Beck has first round experience, maybe not physical abilities in terms of a first round quarterback, but I think his experience, his mentality, his makeup, I think that is first round grade. So it'll be interesting to see of the three quarterbacks that were, I would say, you know, talked about the most, and Beck is the third of those three for sure, but he's still got some love, and obviously Simpson Mendoza were the top two. Which has the best NFL career?
1: Well, let's put a pin in that and let's continue that conversation because we got to go back to Thursday night and talk about, you know, the guy who's taken over the town by not taking over the town in Las Vegas, Nevada. He's Jared Smith at Jared Smith Bets, where you find him. You hear him countdown on Saturday mornings. My name's Mike Harmon. Appreciate you hanging out at Swollen Dome is where you find me. More on the rookie quarterbacks because it was a big week. Right, if we're going to go through, we got rookie wide receivers and rookie quarterbacks ruling the day. We'll do it next year on Fox.
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0: Welcome back in Fox Sports Radio, Fox Sports Sunday. Mike Garmin alongside Jared Smith with you at Jared Smith. That's where you find him. Find me over at Swollen Dome. Watching some preseason in review, week one. A lot of chaos, a lot of hope being sold across the National Football League. I think that's the resounding word with all of it. Hope or hopelessness? We talked about the Atlanta Falcons. They spent a lot of money on Bijan Robinson and Drake London. They brought back Kyle Pitts, who still remains maybe that trade option before it's all said and done. But when you don't have a quarterback, you're in trouble. But across the league, we're talking a little bit about the rookie quarterback class, and we'll do so more so in earnest here, starting with the Ty Simpson stuff, though, Jared. And like, it's whenever you get a new group of signal callers, right? For the longest time, it was the magnificent seven or eight guys that stood tall in the pocket. And the game has evolved, and we talk about how it's a veritable conveyor belt in a lot of cities. Me in Chicago, the idea that there might be a guy in Caleb Williams who becomes the guy and stays the guy is really a novel concept that people are still trying to gravitate towards.
1: Yeah, it's crazy, actually, how difficult it is to get longevity at quarterback in the league. As in, I think the rookie class... This is an intriguing rookie class to me. I do think Mendoza is going to be better once he's given the starting job. He looks like he's going to take that job sooner than maybe some people expect. Like, we did the segment, it might have been last week, might have been 2 or 3 weeks ago, right, when we talked about the rookie quarterback drafted in the top five paired with the rookie head coach that start at least half of their team's games. Obviously, that equation has changed. It used to be 16 games. You could split it evenly. Now, Mendoza's going to have to start nine in order to meet that criteria. Those teams typically go over their win total. Because, and there's not a ton of examples. I think there was only 10.
0: Yeah,
1: I think
0: it was a
1: the
0: short
1: over is
0: 6-3
1: and one. Very short sample.
0: Now, do you want to, you want to hear a little Mendoza? Do you, you want to get excited about Mendoza? Let's get excited about Mendoza.
2: Oh, Jack.
3: Play action pass.
0: Okay, so he hits on a 6-yard pass to Besh that was an absolute rocket, right? Comes out of the arm, comes out fast, decisive. We're past 10 of 17, 97, and a touchdown in the game. But owing back to the idea with Kirk Cousins, right? It's the how long do you keep that incumbent? But for Mendoza, he's a guy that certainly, at least at the moment, avoiding all the trappings of Las Vegas, which is good. Not getting embroiled in any silliness in the off-field pursuits. But he's learning in a quality environment with Captain Kirk. And, you know, it's, I think there's a little bit of that, just the divide organizationally versus coaching to a degree of what they want to see, right? Kubiak might be like, hey, this guy's coming along, let's push it. But then it's the question of over the top, whether they want to see him right away.
1: I don't know the answer to when's the right time to bring him in. I can't predict that. I can tell you when I think they should bring him in. And there is not a game on the schedule, like, you know, and we do this. Listen, we have a lot of time to fill where we're going through each game. We're like, oh, maybe I'll bring him in here. Or maybe this is a win loss. Like, I understand that thought exercise, and it's valuable in a sense because you can at least frame when you think he might come in and be the starter. But if I was the Raiders and Clint Kubiak, I'm starting him when he's ready to start. Period, end of story. I don't care if they're playing the toughest team in the league that week, and they do have some tough games on their schedule
0: the first half of the month or two. Yeah, the first half is absurd.
1: I'm starting him when he's ready to start, when he earns the job. Maybe it's now. And Kubiak already said, I might give him some more reps in preseason with the ones. That's a great idea, Clint. He looked like he deserved those reps. It goes back to the conversation we had at the beginning of the show, where what am I looking for in preseason? What can the average fan watch for and say this matters in the regular season? It's not Josh Allen running around like crazy against backups and making a nice throw. That does nothing for me. It doesn't move the needle at all. What does matter is when a rookie quarterback playing in his first game in the NFL steps onto the field and looks like he belongs. You get warm and fuzzies watching him. That's how we felt about Carson Beck. That's how we felt about Ty Simpson. That is absolutely how we felt about Fernando Mendoza. His ability to go from 97% of his snaps in the shotgun in college to now under center, play action, open window, anticipatory throw, completion, rip in a tight spot. That deserves more reps. I want to see you with the ones. Because he has more ceiling than Kirk Cousins. That's not a crazy statement to make. But it's about where the floor is right now. And I think the floor got raised after his preseason debut.
0: Yeah, curious to see what happens over these next couple of weeks. We've talked about it a lot, Jason Smith and I, during the week of, and especially Jason, far more bullish on the, you've got the opportunity to go and win this job if you pass all the tests. And I can't disagree with that. Captain Kirk is there. Look, Atlanta's paying a lot of that salary, so it's not anywhere near the same beholden to some awful deal like we talked about with Cleveland before. I think with just the Raiders, much like my much maligned Chicago Bears for all those years, you're just trying to make sure you get it right. And if you rush it, are you putting him just in harm's way? Now, you got some good skill position players. We recognize that. Maybe your offensive line, just by the idea of Linderbaum showing up, gives you enough stability to where Ashton Gentry's not getting hit behind the line of scrimmage 8 out of 10 carries. I may be exaggerating that slightly, but it sure is.
1: Yeah, I don't think you're off by much, to be honest with you, Mike.
0: No, my memory seems to. Hey, he got hit and he bounced off like a pinball. Yay. Let's see him do that another 25 times a game. But to that point, it's just trying to manage it. And the schedule's never going to be soft for a month at a time, right? To where it's like, all right, you can just ease him in here. And particularly the first 2 months of the season, it's mostly a murderer's row outside of the opening game against the Dolphins. So you're talking about opportunity here. I did feel cheated. I would be remiss if I didn't say it, that we didn't get Carson Beck in that matchup on Thursday.
1: Oh, yeah, and national also, championship rematch. I had that in my notes, and I had to delete it.
0: Yeah, I mean, it was one of those. We were looking forward to coming into the studio and breaking that down, and all of a sudden he's gone. Now Jeremiah Love gets hurt.
1: Yeah, that's unfortunate. Although he looks like – I heard a lot of Adrian Peterson comparisons.
0: No, that's it.
1: What do you think?
0: I think they're apt. Now you just have to go do it 300 times.
1: I think he might be more athletic than Peterson. He might be more quick. He might be quicker.
0: More of that faster. Quick. Yeah. No, I know exactly what you're talking about. But you saw a couple of runs, the fluidity, just absurd. Hopefully he's back on the field and has a nice long run for them. They've got enough skill position players, and Jacoby Brissett is a functional starter. Their win total is nothing. What is that, 3.5? I think the last I looked, so
1: 4.5. Yeah. About Arizona, it's more about the schedule and Brissett than it is about Love. I think sure. Love will have flashes this year where he looks like he's a top five, even number one pick type player. I just think Arizona's got a lot of other problems.
0: Sure.
1: Although Brissett looked pretty, he could sling it, man.
0: I don't think he's
1: really
0: bad. I think he's one of those guys that you're like with the Raiders, right? The succession plan is there. Kirk's only a placeholder. It's Mendoza's squad. But you look at Arizona, if they decide they like Carson Beck enough, Jacoby Brissett's contract is very tradable as you get into the season. And we talk about attrition
1: and they have
0: of quarterbacks
1: too,
0: and all of those.
1: Who is that backup that you can keep behind Beck? I thought
0: Gardner
1: I did a film
0: Minshew.
1: Study on Beck in April. Beck looks like a starter in the league, man. I really do think he looks like – you know what I compare him to? Beck gives me Joe Flacco vibes. He
0: look
1: really does.
0: Joe Flacco went viral this weekend. I don't know if you saw it.
1: I did not see that. But,
0: yeah, look it up, folks.
1: Me.
0: I'll leave it there.
1: Yeah, I'll have to check that out. So the Flacco vibe is Beck is going to be on a roster somewhere for a really long time, and he's probably not going to be a starter. Like, he's not going to be someone that you're like, wow, I can't wait for QB1 Beck. But then he's going to get opportunities to play, and he's going to, you know, exceed the expectation. That's my prediction on Carson Beck.
0: No,
1: and that's why
0: I
1: compare
0: like
1: him to Joe Flacco.
0: Long standing, and as long as his hair stays perfect. If you missed any of today's show, catch the podcast. 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Right after the show, today's show gets posted as well. 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Now, transitioning back, we also have the Steelers. I'm watching a replay of it. 28-9 winners over the Green Bay Packers. And we got to see the beginning of the Drew Aller experience.
3: Play action pass to Heidenreich. Rolling out. Aller will float. And it is Nowakowski for the Pittsburgh Steelers touchdown. And Aller on fire. Tosses another score. He's run for one and passed for two.
0: There you go. Three total touchdowns on the day. Steelers radio on the call. 10 of 13, 153 and 2 in the air for Aller. Look, the Steelers, after all those years of no succession plan behind Ben Roethlisberger, no offense to you, Charlie Batch, and other guys that were hanging around there, the young up-and-coming quarterbacks, Steelers in the post-Aaron Rodgers era, whenever that begins, you're sitting pretty right now with Will Howard and Drew Aller, and then you still have Mason Rudolph on the roster, who has served you well in spots. So it's a curious roster. McCarthy wins that battle against his former squad. But again, another nice landing place for one of this year's draft class.
1: Was that by design? Like, did they book that preseason game after McCarthy got the job with the Steelers? I don't know. It's a preseason game, so who cares? But that is kind of ironic.
0: Kind of fun.
1: Get.
0: Look at me. I'm running it up, man.
1: Packers, in his first game with the Steelers, he faces the team that made him, you know, put him on the map in terms of his Super Bowl win and all that fun stuff. But, yeah, the quarterback room in Pittsburgh's interesting. Right now, I have Aller and Howard rated almost the same.
0: Mm-hmm.
1: So I bumped up two quarterbacks after watching them this week. I bumped up Beck and I bumped up Jalen Daniels a point, the Tampa Bay rookie who looks like he might be QB2 on that roster before it's all said and done if Jake Browning doesn't get his head out of his stokus. But I think Howard does get the nod for me because of the experience right now. I think Drew is in the Ty Simpson boat. I think he needs a full season to shake off the cobwebs, because you know who it was a really bad week for was everyone James Franklin hired to educate and tame the wild stallion that is Drew Aller, because the talent there is off the freaking charts, man. You want to talk about arm talent and physical tools.
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10: 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It has been a wacky and chaotic week all throughout this five-game series for Fort Wayne here on the road in Davenport, Iowa, for the first time since 2023. Adam Lundy is our studio producer. I'm Jaden Taylor, flying solo here this week. I'm 13 of the Fan and 100.9 FM. Cloudy skies with a break and through a little bit of sun. By far our nicest day of the week weather-wise, and hoping to stay that way so we can finally wrap up this series and also wrap up yesterday's ball game. We had two games yesterday. Doubleheader is scheduled after both Wednesday and Thursday had different outages. A power outage that we saw on Wednesday that moved Wednesday's game all the way to Saturday for our doubleheader. Thursday's game entirely canceled after the sprinklers got turned on underneath the tarp and ruined the entirety of the infield. They finally got back playable on Friday after field conditions had canceled Thursday's game. So only playing five of the initial scheduled six games here this week, but Quad Cities has a real chance to sweep this entire series, five games in whole. Yesterday in game number one, let's take a look back at the first game of our doubleheader. Quad Cities, a 4-2 win, helped out by some great starting pitching. David Shields, six innings of scoreless work with six strikeouts. He's just 19 years old and a top four prospect in the Royals system. The Southpaw absolutely dominated. 20 total batters faced, one walk allowed, two base hits. His third quality start of the season, and fourth time this year he has gotten in and through the sixth inning of work. So again, game one, a doubleheader. Both games also just seven innings scheduled yesterday. And LP Langevin will close things out, but backed up with a couple of odd innings in the seventh and final frame. Quad Cities got on the board first in the second inning. It was an RBI single by Eric Torres, floated down the right field line, helping bring home Jose Cerise and put Quad Cities on the board 1-0. We had a couple innings later in the fourth inning after Carlos Medina's day is done. Brian Salazar, a scoreless inning in the third. Then Michael Marias, who's a scheduled piggybacker, comes into the ballgame and had to deal with a little bit of trouble in the fourth inning. Eric Torres, another single, this time through the left side. Two batters later, Hyung Chung Oom with a walk in the ninth spot. And then back up the top of the order, a big chance down the right field line, floating towards foul territory. And man, Connor Westenberg, who has showcased his speed early on in his high A tenure, showcased the athleticism and a great glove on a SportsCenter top 10 play in foul territory. On the first offering, flares it down the right field line. Going to be a tough play. Westenberg on his horse in foul ground, dives and makes the catch. Connor Westenberg laying out on the bullpen mound, and he makes the catch for out number three. What a ball play by the young right fielder laying out, and he gets a big tag on the mid there by Ryan Weideman.
11: Now, what a play by Westenberg to keep that fourth inning scoreless. This ball game would go into the bottom half of the sixth inning, still just 1-0 in favor of Quad Cities. Fort Wayne keeping themselves into it after Medina just gave that one run in the second inning. But things really went awry for Fort Wayne in the bottom half of the sixth frame, specifically for Michael Marias. Quad Cities put all nine batters to the dish, but did leave the bases loaded. The River Bandits overall left on 11 runners just in game number one yesterday. Also a 7-8 game where they only went to bat six different times. They left on at least one runner in all six innings offensively, including the bases loaded in the six. Marias would have a tough time in that frame. Got a strike at Eric Torres, but then Ben North leaving the yard and no doubt shot beyond the left center field wall, his second home run of this series. At that point, it's 2-0. Young Chum then with a single to the left side, a walk by Asgel Gonzalez, and then the air tapper back to the mound for Marias, bobbled it and threw it wide of the first base back. Yoiber Okopio, who cannot put the tag on Zion Rose. The base is loaded, one out, already a run in, and Fort Wayne heads to the bullpen. Javier Chacon, the southpaw, immediately would hit Blake Mitchell on the bag. That brings home a run. He would then walk Darlene Figueroa to bring home another run before getting a pop-out and a strikeout to end off the sixth inning. So three runs scored on just two hits, two walks, a hit by pitch, and an error. Three left on for Quad Cities in the bottom half of the sixth inning, but they would need those three runs as Fort Wayne put a comeback effort on their heels in the seventh inning. Rosemond Verdugo strikes out, but then Robbie Levy comes up. Already had a flared single the other way in the fourth inning, and the night before not only had his first professional hit, but also his first professional home run, all on one swing back on Friday night. Well, just night later, make it back-to-back nights for a home run for the Padres' 2026 fourth round pick. Another solo shot down the right field line.
10: On a payoff pitch here in the seventh, goes after it, drives in the air, deep to right field, Torres back, at the wall, gone! Robbie Levy, his first pro hit, was his first pro home run yesterday, and just a day later, he leaves the yard again. Wayne on the board here in the seventh. They are not done yet as Levy makes it 4-1.
11: What a shot for Levy. What a start to his professional career. Now the Padres' number 20 prospect was pushed up here to the high A level, mainly due to the fact that Lake Elsinore has two top-of-the-line catchers that are still trying to get playing time, and the Padres wanted to make sure Levy got early playing time now into his young pro career, moved him up, and he's ready for this level just two games in. After a strikeout of Carrington Cross, Fort Wayne down to its final out, but would still have some life. Bradley Fry, a single back up the gut. Yorber Okopio working a full count walk as Fort Wayne was down to its final strike. Then Dylan Grego coming through, an RBI single up the middle into center field to make it just a two-run ball game. So Fort Wayne finally on the board. They have runners at the corners, tying man at first base with potential go-ahead man at the plate. Luke Cantwell would pinch it for Connor Westenberg, who is 0-2 to start the day. Cantwell has been red hot ever since the All-Star break, batting .333 since the break. He would come up and sadly pop out to third base to end off the ballgame. Jose Cerise put it away in a 4-2 winning game one for Quad Cities. Final lines in the opener. Fort Wayne, 2 runs, 5 hits, 1 error. They left on 4. Quad Cities, 4 runs, 6 hits, no errors. They left on 11 and once again went 2-for-12 with runners in scoring position in just 6 innings offensively for the River Bandits. David Shields earns the win, his Midwest League leading 9th win of this season. He's also pitched in more ball games as a starter than anybody else in the league this year. He has been one of the best arms day-to-day, wire-to-wire in the Midwest League this season. He very well could be named the Midwest League Pitcher of the Year here in 2026. Carlos Medina in his first high A start gave up 1 run across 2 innings of work. Struck out 2, walked 2, and gave up 2 hits across those 2 innings. He ended up earning the loss in the opener. Now we head to game two of our doubleheader, which still isn't even done yet. We're going to have to resume it here today. That's how we'll start here this afternoon at Modern Woodman Park. And hopefully Fort Wayne will have a chance to win things in extra innings. The Caps now have lost six in a row and eight of their last nine after dropping the opener yesterday. And we played a full seven innings yesterday, and Fort Wayne was one out away from putting the ball game to bed, but not going to be the case. It was a wacky one just yesterday. Fort Wayne, though, got on the board after both teams were scoreless across the first four innings of work. Emmanuel Reyes dominant with seven strikeouts for the Quad Cities Riverbands. Brian Balls will get more into his line in a moment. He would open things up in a big way. Fort Wayne finally on the board in the fifth inning. Carlos Rodriguez, a double down left field line. Bradley Fry then a bunt down right in front of home plate. Reyes picks it up, tosses over to third. A late tag by Stone Russell, not in time, as Carlos Rodriguez just gets underneath it, hits the bag, and they're at the corners with nobody out. Then Dylan Grego for a second straight ball game, just his second game back with Fort Wayne, dating back to his demotion back in mid-May, and he's made an early impact, showing why he deserves to be at this level. RBI single through the right side, and Fort Wayne took the lead.
12: Middle of the infielder, shallow, but not fully in. Grego puts on the ground, first base side. That's through a diving glove of Acosta and into right field. Rodriguez comes home to score, and Dylan Grego comes through again. An RBI single here in the fifth, and this scoreless tie has been broken. 1-0 Fort Wayne here in the fifth inning as Grego delivers the damage.
11: Westenberg in the nine spot right after that, after finally getting his first high base hit in the third inning, would do the job. Solid sack bunt to move up Grego into scoring position. He'd find his way up on the third, and then Kason Wells came through with the RBI sack fly.
12: The break even once again here to Kason Wells. Fly ball dead left field line, tailing towards foul territory. Figueroa on the run, he's underneath it, and it will make the catch. Fry will tag up from third, throw home is offline, and Fort Wayne adds on.
11: Caps a 2-0 lead. Big reason why they had a 2-0 lead going in to the seventh and final inning was because of Brian Balls. We talked about his day. Five innings of scoreless work. Only allowed one hit. He did walk four, but he struck out a career-high 10 batters across the five innings of work. 94 pitches, also a career-high for the right-hander, and Balzer was absolutely dominant. The top prospect on this Fort Wayne roster, and the Padres' number six prospect. Five innings to shutout work, and arguably his best start of his professional career. It would come down to the fifth inning, and there was some business to be had for Quad Cities. A leadoff walk by Angel Acosta. He found his way in his scoring position. Blake Mitchell, a chance to bring him on or possibly tie up this ball game. Top five in the Midwest League in home runs. Well, Balzer wanted none of that. His career-high 10th strikeout of the ball game to close out his day.
12: Runner at second, two outs. The payoff pitch by Balzer. Breaking ball at the top rail. He got him looking. Brian Balzer tips the cap on strikeout number 10 and five scoreless innings to round out his day.
11: Oh, what a way to end off the night for Brian Balzer after a real tough performance last week where he gave up six total runs. Absolutely flawless here in his final start here against the Quad Cities River Bennett. So 2-0 going into the bottom half of the seventh inning. And man, did Fort Wayne start it off with a bang. Back-to-back outs on ground outs. One to the left side, one to the right side. The one to the left side of the infield to open things up. Justin DeCreese to another SportsCenter top 10 play. Rolled up the middle by Tyree Kemp. A diving play by DeCreese up the middle. Spinning throw to first was in time.
12: Righty on lefty. Koga, the first pitch, is on the ground up the mound. Diving play there by Justin DeCreese. Up onto his feet. Throw to first in time. You want a show. You got one right there. Justin DeCreese lays out up the middle and fires an absolute dart to first base for out number one.
11: So you hear the show and you hear all the popping on our Nat sound mic from last night. You wonder why. What's been going on that would already start off a show more than just the baseball game? Well, due to impending rain that was about to come on in about 20 minutes of time, there was initially the Red, White, and Boom Festival that was supposed to be set up down this Mississippi River. They had it scheduled for July 4th. That got rained out. Their next opportunity to do it was last night, and due to the impending rain, they started shooting off fireworks onto a barge beyond the center field wall out in the Mississippi River while the ball game was still going on in the seventh inning. Also in the seventh inning, that impending rain that was going to start started pouring down onto the field, whipping winds at nearly 50 miles an hour gusts, cussing towards the left field corner, about 20 miles an hour wind consistently, but it was cutting straight from the right field corner to the left field corner. Two quick outs, and Fort Wayne an out away from sending the ball game home and getting in to this Sunday series finale. Well, Quad Cities didn't want this one to end. Angel Acosta, a single up the middle, and then Nolan Sailors, a ball into the jet stream, his fifth home run of the season, a two-run game-tying bomb to wrap things up in the seventh before the ball game was suspended.
12: Rain has started to pick up. The 2-0 in the air, tailing towards left field, carrying into the wind. Wells going back at the wall, gone. Nolan Sailors whipping it into the jet stream, drops it down to the berm for his fifth home run of the season, and we are tied at 2 here in the seventh. My goodness.
11: And just absolute pure chaos here at Modern Woodman Park. Fort Wayne would get the final out of the inning, but now we head to extras, and that's where he set up here today. Tied at 2, top half of the eighth inning. Extra innings here in the initially scheduled game 2 of the doubleheader yesterday. We'll wrap up this game and then play a full 9-inning game that was initially scheduled for this Sunday series finale. We'll look towards this ball game right on the other side of this break. We continue the Tin Caps On Deck pregame show when you return here to the Tin Caps Radio Network.
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11: 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It feels like the halftime show of what we're basically doing, or the extra inning show, getting ready for not only one game, wrapping up the first game that we saw yesterday, and also a full 9-inning game coming up after this here on the Tin Caps Radio Network. Fort Wayne and Quad Cities will resume last night's ballgame that was suspended after 7 innings. Game 2 of the doubleheader yesterday that dealt with fireworks, rain, wind, and everything else you can possibly imagine this week has happened here at Modern Woodman Park. So once again, we'll go to the 8th inning in this one. The high affiliate of the Padres as well as the Royals going to match things up. There'll be a base runner out at second base for Fort Wayne. Dylan Grego at the moment will be the placement runner for the Caps. Connor Westenberg will be due up at the plate. So we'll see if Westenberg does actually get his plate appearance appearance, or if Luke Cantwell might have a chance at being a pinch hitter or somebody else on the bench for Jonathan Matthews as well. So Westenberg in the ninth spot, then back at the top of the order, Kaysen Wells, and then Justin Acrisio right behind him. So the title lineup right now, Wells, Acrisio, Weidman, Cantwell, King, Rodriguez, Fry, Grego, and Westenberg. The nine right now for Fort Wayne. Westenberg due up at the dish with Dylan Grego, who struck out in the top half of the seventh, being the designated placement runner at second base. That is before any possible changes we could see by the Fort Wayne dugout going into this one. In the bottom half of the eighth inning, Blake Mitchell will be the placement runner, at least designated right now, over at second base. We'll see if they add on some speed out there instead with Chris Brito at the dish, Darlene Figueroa, and Eric Torres behind him. We get ready to wrap up yesterday's doubleheader and then get into a full nine-inning game coming up on the other side of this break. It's going to be a fun one here at Modern Woodman Park. Stay tuned on the Tin Caps Radio Network.
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11: Driven into left field and Vincula back. He can only look. Rosemont Verdugo is otherworldly right now.
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20: Here's a drive down the line. Is it fair? Is it fair? It is gone! The granny comes to fruition!
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21: Tatis drives it deep to left center. 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
11: This is in the air to right field. Back it goes. Fernando Tatis Jr., a grand slam.
16: Here's Jaden Taylor.
11: From Modern Woodman Park in Davenport, Iowa. We wrap up this five-game series here today in the Quad Cities. Fort Wayne here for the first time since 2023 and hoping to wrap up last night's suspended game going into extra innings. A wild and wacky week. One game canceled to sprinklers messing up the infield. One game postponed due to a power outage at the ballpark. Supposed to be made up yesterday. We didn't get fully through both ball games and we're tied at two now in the top half of the eighth inning. We are in extras and Fort Wayne a chance here to take the lead. Runner out at second base will be Dylan Grego. He struck out to wrap up the top half of the seventh yesterday. Connor Westenberg will be the batter at the plate. Camden Edge will work out of the bullpen here for the Royals affiliate. Corner is going to play in. Grego at second. Westenberg squares, pulls back as the first pitch is upstairs for ball one. And going a tad bit late once again. 2:02 p.m. out on the East Coast, 1:02 here locally at Modern Woodman Park. I'm Jaden Taylor, glad to have with us here with Adam Lundy, our studio producer back in the Summit City. Count 1-0. Westenberg will square again. Puts down a butt, third base shot. It's a beauty. Russell vacated the bag, then moved back towards it, and that one drops down fair. Grego up on a third, and a bunt single perfectly placed by Connor Westenberg. And that is a great way to start things off. Camden Edge did not charge in on the bunt attempt. That is his responsibility with a runner at second base charging towards third. Russell left the bag, was just kind of flat-footed for a second, and finally moved back towards it. And now runners at the corners with nobody out. Top of the order, Kaysen Wells. Westenberg up. First pitch is up and away for ball one. Connor with his second stolen base here of this ballgame. He's now in scoring position, and no chance of double play ball up the middle. Infield in. With two in scoring position, nobody out here in the top of the eight. And Fort Wayne tied here too. The 1-0. Wells takes a cold strike to the bottom of the zone. And Brandon Smith still the umpire behind the dish. Blake Bizen is out on the base paths. Our umpires once again presented by Lone Stars Landscaping. And Wells, one of the best hitters for Fort Wayne this season, batting .325 with runners in scoring position this year. The 1-1 on the ground over to second. Acosta picks it up, looks back at the runner and Grego, and flips on to first in time. So Wells unable to do the job. And still just one down, and it brings up Justin Acrisio.
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11: All right, talk about Wells' ability to bring home runs this season. DeCrisio's been even better. .333 average across 63 at-bats this year in these spots. He struggled as of recent, though. He's 0-3 here tonight, and now make it 3 for his last 30. Infield still in. Here's the pitch. It's high for ball one. And JD come through a red-hot month of July ever since the flip of the calendar to August. He's been a workhorse this year, and that's been kind of catching up to him here with the laboring body. Infield still in with one out, the 1-0. Is upstairs for ball two. And Camden Edge feels like a start for him today, but a very high-leverage one at that. Truthfully, a call to the bullpen, a pitching change brought to you by Shaw Law, Fort Wayne's injury attorneys. Call text 260-ALL-7s for a free consultation. Grego at third. He was the placement runner. Connor Westenberg, a bunt single, up on his second after a stolen base. 2-0 toss. DeCrisio, liner over to short glove there by Kemp, and Grego slides back into the bag at third safely. A slider off the outer edge. DeCrisio just got it barely off the end cap of the bat. And now there's two away.
2: Next up for the Tin Caps, number 17, Ryan Whiteman.
11: And if you're Fort Wayne, you got to bring home at least one run here. Connor Westenberg did his job, and even more so. Beautiful bunt single put down the third base line. Move Grego to third. Now two in scoring position, but now two outs for Ryan Whiteman. First pitch, Whiteman pops it up down the right field side. Chris Brito will take a look, but this will get out of play. So once again, our fans wondering, why are we in the eighth inning when initially today's scheduled game was right about now? We're playing the end of yesterday's game, game two of our doubleheader. I was suspended in the bottom half of the seventh inning after we were forced to extras following rain and fireworks. Two in scoring position, tied at two. As the 0-1 is a breaking ball called strike two. And Dylan Grego struck out in the top half of the seventh yesterday to round out that inning. Placement runner at second. Moved to third on a Connor Westenberg. Bunt single down the third baseline. Westenberg now at second himself after a stolen base. Two gone, and Whiteman down nothing and two. Camden Edge's pitch. Fastball up and out. And Whiteman stays alive. And once again, in the bottom half of the eighth, it'd be Chris Brito, Darlin Figueroa, and Eric Torres. But at the moment, Blake Mitchell going to be the runner out there at second base.

0: able to come through in the top half of the eighth inning. Extra innings continue. Nick followed through with a man on the bump for Fort Wayne. Bottom half of the eighth coming up next. Tied at two on the Tin Caps Radio Network.
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0: We continue our suspended game from last night. Rain and fireworks putting the ball game to bed after things were tied up in the bottom half of the seventh and final inning of our finale of the doubleheader. Two-run shot by Nolan Sailors has kept this ball game alive for Quad Cities when they were down to their final out yesterday. And now they've got a chance to walk things off for the third time this week. Going into this series, Quad Cities only walked off four games all season long. They've got a chance to walk off their third of the week. Blake Mitchell's the placement runner out at second base. Nick Falter on the bump with Chris Brito the batter. 0-for-3 in this ball game at the dish. First offering from Falter is at the top of the zone in there for a strike. Look at the defense for Fort Wayne. King's behind the dish. Bradley Fry in at third. Luke Cantwell in at first. Middle of the infield pinched up the middle. Justin DeCrisio the shortstop with Dylan Grego at second base. Kaysen Wells in left. Ryan Weideman in center. Connor Westenberg in right. One misses in. And it's even at a ball and a strike. It's the Wild Wild Westenberg, as Justin Livey would call it, in the outfield. WW and W. We'll see if Fort Wayne can finally pull one of those out of their hat today. Mitchell, a decent lead off his second. Count 1-1 here with nobody out. The pitch pops out behind home plate. And out of play. Fort Wayne had a prime chance to bring home at least one run in the top half of this inning, but unable to do so. Dylan Grego, the placement runner, moved over to the third, and a beautiful bunt single by Connor Westenberg. Westenberg then would steal second a pitch later, but a ground out, a pop out, another ground out. Three straight batters retired, and Fort Wayne unable to bring home a run. The 1-2. Brito flies it down the right field line. Long run here for Westenberg. In foul territory, that will drop just down foul. A high leverage spot for Nick Falter. Pitching change brought to you by Shaw Law for Fort Wayne. And Falter making his first appearance in over a week. August 7th, his last game against West Michigan, a struggling performance where he gave up four runs on four hits across two innings. The 1-2. Brito, did he go? They appeal. No, he did not. Fort Wayne's dugout, not a fan of that call. Brito did seem like he barely hold up. It was a borderline call, and especially for the base umpire, Blake Bizin, who's behind the mound right now, not an easy angle to look at. Mitchell still at second, and the count 2-2. Falter home. Breaking ball, did he go again? They appeal once more. He did not. Back-to-back check swings for Chris Brito, and he stays alive. A 26-year-old undrafted free agent back in 2023. Mitchell extra lead off of first. Bow pitch, outside, ball four. So Brito walks. 8-pitch battle there for Chris Brito.

0: Two on, nobody out. And if anything, it's a positive here for Fort Wayne. You'll take it if you're the Caps, because that runner does not matter whatsoever. Blake Mitchell, the runner out at second base, is the one to look at. You get a ball on the ground here, a chance for a double play. In at third is Fry, even with the bag. Cantwell to the first baseline is playing way back. Darlene Figueroa, high drive, deep to right center field. This ball game is done. Darlene Figueroa walks this ball game off with his franchise record-breaking 25th home run of the season. His third home run of this series. And Figueroa, a three-run, no doubt, shot to right field. And that is it. 5-2 Quad Cities as they have taken each of the first four games of this set. Fort Wayne had a chance in the eighth inning. And they give it up in the bottom half of the frame. And now we'll have a conversation of how long we are going to wait in between games here to get us underway. 1:14 p.m. local time, 2:14 p.m. Eastern time. And what a win for Quad Cities. Their third walk-off win of this series and their seventh of the season. Three walk-off wins in four ball games, and this one comes a day after it initially started. Final lines, Fort Wayne, two runs on five hits and no errors. Quad Cities, five runs on four hits, two defensive blemishes, and Darlene Figueroa into the record books. Stamps his name at the top of the single-season home run marker with 25 home runs now in this season. That passes Brian Harper from 1978. An incredibly long record still held out by one of the longest tenured organizations in the Midwest League. And Figueroa stamps himself at the top spot, walking things up in the bottom half of this eighth inning. We'll head to break, come right back, give you an update before we get ready for our today's initially scheduled game. Fort Wayne and Quad Cities going to round out this series as the Caps have dropped seven in a row and making out nine of their last 10. Coming up next, the Caps postgame show on the Tin Caps Radio Network.
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7: The game is over, but our coverage continues. 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
0: We wrapped up last night's game here today. We still got one full ball game left to go to wrap up this series from Modern Woodman Park. Jane Taylor, glad to have with us here with Adam Lundy, our studio producer, back in the Summit City in the Tin Caps postgame show. Fort Wayne drops their third separate walk-off loss this week. They have dropped each of the first four games of this series, making out a seven-game losing streak and nine of the last 10 here for the Caps. Darlene Figueroa, got to give him a lot of credit. Heck of a season after a down year last year, a historic season here in 2026. Arguably going to be, by my count, and actually we just put these numbers in, so I'll just lay out my vote for who's going to be the Midwest League Player of the Year. It's one of two options, Darlene Figueroa or Chuck Davlin. Figueroa with that home run to walk things up, a three-run shot in the bottom half of the eighth inning. His 25th home run of the season. That breaks the single-season record for home runs by a Quad Cities player dating back since 1978 by Brian Harper. They were until an entirely different affiliate. Three different affiliation changes since that point. And now Figueroa puts himself in the history books, walking things off with a three-run shot to right center field. So the final score, 5-2 Quad Cities. They earned their third walk-off win of this series. Their seventh all season. That is crazy. More than 100 games played going into this week. Four walk-off wins this week and four games thus far. Three walk-off wins for the River Bandits. And they look to win all five games of this series and sweep it up against Fort Wayne. Going to game two, they've got a guy that can absolutely do that. And he's already put together a no-hitter this season. The Royals' number one prospect, 18-year-old Kendry Churi, who's had his fastball up to 98 and 99 miles an hour this season, a hammer of a 12-6 curveball. He's one of the best pitching prospects that baseball has, much less the teenager here at the lower levels of this system. Abraham Parra will get the start for Fort Wayne in game two to round things out in this series. And right now, we'll get going at 1:50 p.m. local time. That's 2:50 p.m. Eastern time. So about a half an hour away from now. It's 2:19 out on the East Coast, 2:18, or rather 1:18 here at Modern Woodman Park in Central Time. Quad Cities walks things up. They have won. Now make it just the first four games of this series. They look for the series sweep to wrap things up here this afternoon from Modern Woodman Park. That'll wrap things up in the Tin Caps post-game show. We'll send things to the Fox Sports programming. Make sure to come back in a half an hour of time. We get you set for game two. Full nine innings of play starting at 2:50 Eastern, 1:50 local. Series finale between the Fort Wayne Tin Caps and the Quad Cities River Bandits. Coming up on the other side of this break. 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
8: Saying that he did not personally send the letter, he explained that the matter was handled by his representation, he said. That was my representation. That wasn't me. It's a quote. That wasn't my representation. Or that was my representation. That wasn't me, close quote. Now, the controversy stems from LSU continuing to use Jaden Daniels' image and honoring his legacy and celebrating his legacy, and then also reissuing his number 5 jersey. So there's a player on LSU this year wearing the number 5 jersey. Now, Daniels attempted to distance himself from the legal wrangling that's going on, the maneuvering, saying he still has love for LSU and indicated there was no personal animosity. What jumps out about the wording from Jaden Daniels, the Washington Commanders quarterback, regarding the beef?
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0: Mendoza. This is what he had to say about confidence playing a huge part in being a good quarterback.
1: I believe that confidence is always a big part in how you play, especially whether you're an athlete, artist, performer, in everyday life. Confidence is a big aspect in your eventual performance. And one of the sources of confidence is prior experience. So I have leaned on that in the past. However, you know, Mr. Brady was able to talk to our team last night, and he said, like, no matter how good of a high school or college player you were, the NFL is a different level. And I felt that tonight, and I have a lot to grow from.
0: I mean, how valuable a resource of Mr. Brady.
2: Mr. Brady.
0: Okay, this kid is a quality kid to the core.
2: Yeah.
0: Here's what he had to say, because we talk about this all the time. Each level, the speed of the game.
1: Yeah. I would say that the speed, also not having played, all of us haven't played football in a little while, so I think the speed's always going to be a little amped up, and I thought, you know, if the guys did great out there today. There was one play where I scrambled to the right, and, you know, usually sometimes I'll be able to get the edge, maybe scramble for 2 or 3 yards, and it's like, wow, you guys are a little faster than I thought. I'm not going to be able to get around them. So I had to throw the ball away and try to make the smart play to best serve my teammates. So I would say definitely faster, and they hit harder. So surprise, but no surprise.
0: All right. Why does he almost have a certain cadence similar to Tom Brady? I don't know what I'm hearing right now. All right. One more from, am I right? Does it not? It's sort of, it's interesting. Anyway, Fernando Mendoza.
2: If you're going to imitate anybody as a young quarterback at 6'5" and 230 coming into the NFL, might want to be a guy that went to 10 Super Bowl. I'm just saying.
0: Yeah. And it seems like he is listening to Mr. Brady. All right. One more from Fernando Mendoza. Being the number one overall pick, Heisman Trophy winner, here's what he had to say about high expectations.
1: Yeah, they have Coach Inoko, Coach Kubiak, and Coach Sullivan. They all have a very high standard, and that's a standard that I want to one day get to, and that I know our entire offensive unit and team wants to get to. And, like, I did not meet that standard tonight. You know, I know a lot of our offensive players most likely did. You got to watch the film, but... And that's a standard that I think that's the best type of coaching. Where, I mean, they're gonna hold you accountable and hold you to a high standard.
0: If you're Clint Kubiak, you're excited, right?
2: If you're everybody there,
0: yeah.
2: If you're everybody there, the kid just look. He has it. He has it. Like he knows what to say. He knows how to say it. But when he talks, you can hear his intelligence. And when you have an intelligent quarterback, you got a shot. If you got a guy that was just a meathead, it's going to be hard. Okay. He better be Mike Vick. He better be Lamar Jackson. He better be Josh Allen. He better be Dan Marino, John Elway. Well, you got one of just those smart, like they're intelligent, man. Like they've done enough academia. They've done enough studying. There's no questions. He talked about, the strip being like the boogeyman. That was a story that came with the other day. He said, I just stay away. I don't have kids. I don't have a girlfriend. I have the opportunity right now to just be a football player.
0: Well, you think Andrew Luck.
2: Right.
0: You know, out of Stanford, you know, comes out and you knew day one, he was ready to go.
2: Yeah.
0: He had the mentality to be an elite quarterback, and he was immediately in the NFL. Very excited for the Raider fans that Fernando Mendoza is there. All right, let's find out what is trending right now. Speaking of happy that we have her here today.
3: Always. Doesn't matter if I can't be here. I'll be here.
0: So did you hear the same thing I was hearing with Fernando Mendoza with the whole Tom Brady?
3: I did hear the cadence that you're talking about, but you guys were right on the money. As VJ said, like, he gets it. It's not even just the intelligent part, because he gets it. He gets all of it. He kind of knows how to come off, because he doesn't come off arrogant, even though he is very intelligent. So he knows it comes off genuine. He gets it. He's got it. Whatever it is, it for him, he has it. Because it is depending on the person, right?
2: Right.
3: Like his it is different than like our it. But he has his it, and it works for him.
2: And what's going to work for him either better is as he learns the media.
3: Right.
2: He's going to learn how to unleash himself a little more, a little more personality without losing it.
3: Correct.
2: As we saw with Tom Brady, as we saw with the Andrew Luck, as you see with the Matthew Stafford, as I saw up close. That's why I love Justin Herbert the way I do.
3: Yeah.
2: I've watched over the last 3 years gradually opening up more, but he's not going to change and become this character for you. He's going to continue to be that smart, methodical, cerebral guy that you want on the field.
3: Right. Exactly.
2: Want that guy. Yeah. So yeah, I agree with you.
3: And very team oriented. Yep.
2: All about team.
3: Yeah. Like he says it. He gets it. It is an exciting time for Las Vegas.
2: Quay Walker, another addition. Remember him and Nakobe Dean were linebacker crew for that Georgia team that ran off 20-something plus wins, national champion. They bring both those guys in. You add Quiddy Pay. The one thing you're not going to do is push the Raiders around. Yeah. You're not going to push the defense around and smack them around this year. That's not happening this year.
0: Well, again, if you have a quarterback that can keep the offense on the field, that's going to help your defense.
3: Absolutely. We'll start with the NFL here, guys. Commanders quarterback Marcus Mariota suffered a sprained MCL during the team's Friday preseason opener against the Dolphins, so it's going to likely sideline him for the rest of the preseason. The Browns are expected to sign 3-time Pro Bowl defensive end Za'Darius Smith as early as today. He did play last season with the Eagles, but just played 5 games before retiring. In baseball, Tommy John, longtime MLB pitcher, namesake of baseball's most important surgery, passed away at the age of 83 today.
0: Wow, he had that farewell that we were talking about at the old-timers game. He was in hospice care. I met Tommy years ago.
3: Did you?
0: Very nice man. Mm-hmm. And obviously, how he's not in the Hall of Fame, I do not get
3: it. I don't get that either.
0: 26 years he pitched, 288 wins. He was a winner.
3: He was.
0: And not just a surgery. So very sad.
3: 83. Good life, though. Right now, in Major League Baseball, fellas, the Orioles, they have a 10-2 lead over the Rays on the road. Bottom of the 7th inning is about to start. They're currently half a game out of the final wildcard spot in the American League. So are the Blue Jays. But the Blue Jays are losing to the Yankees 1-0, bottom of the 4th inning. So are the Tigers. They're just a half game out of the final wildcard spot. I thought the Tigers were throwing the towel in, trading Tarek Skubal.
2: Right.
3: Now they're half a game out. They lead the White Sox 4-1. It's top of the 4th inning there. All Pirates against the Red Sox 4-0, bottom of the 3rd. The Diamondbacks and the Braves are tied at 1, bottom of the 4th inning, and the Twins have the early lead against the Phillies, 4-0, bottom of the 1st. Back to you guys.
0: All right, Monsi, thank you very much. Yes. Once again, we're here in the Fox Sports Radio studios. All right, so yeah, these quarterbacks are looking good. All right, I want to move on to a veteran quarterback making his preseason debut, and that was Deshaun Watson. Mm. So the Cleveland Browns right now, my feeling about the whole Deshaun Watson dynamic with the Browns is this. They're hoping that he looks good because maybe there's a team out there that is willing to take Deshaun Watson off their hands. Yeah. They're stuck with the contract. They have to pay him regardless. So I think what they're trying to do, at least early on, is to showcase this guy can still play. He can still play. I mean, there was a time when Deshaun Watson was one of the best quarterbacks in the National Football League.
2: Absolutely.
0: If you look at his heyday with the Texans, that guy was putting up legitimate, premier, elite numbers. It's been a long time.
2: MVP candidate.
0: The Cleveland Browns aren't going anywhere this year. Okay? You got rid of Myles Garrett. They're in another rebuild. This is the Cleveland Browns in perpetuity. They have flashes every once in a while, but no one is predicting any kind of wild dynamic for the Browns in 2026.
2: They have a young team.
0: They have a couple of young quarterbacks. You know, they look like young quarterbacks. I mean, Shador made some decent plays. He made a bad interception. Dylan Gabriel threw a bad interception. That's young quarterbacks. But my feeling right now, as far as Deshaun Watson is, they're hoping, you know, maybe a team has an injury or something. Maybe a team is willing to roll the dice. They want to just see if Deshaun Watson can still play. And he can. I mean, he has talent. This guy was one of the great college quarterbacks of his era. You know, a lot of people thought that maybe he should have won the Heisman over Lamar Jackson in retrospect, though, where you see where Lamar Jackson and Deshaun Watson, but he has talent as a quarterback. So I don't read into anything more than that. I think the Cleveland Browns are a team in transition again. They're looking to the future. They drafted 2 quarterbacks a year ago.
4: 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From the earliest days of competition to today's biggest stages, sports have always been a part of the American story. 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
0: We round things out in this five-game series from Modern Woodman Park here in Davenport, Iowa. 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Our second Tin Caps on Deck pregame show presented by Hoopy Insurance Services here today. Fort Wayne wrapped up their doubleheader yesterday onto today after the ball game in game two a day ago was suspended after seven innings of work. We went to extras and started things off tied at two in the top half of the eighth inning. Fort Wayne, a prime chance to add on runs. Runner out at second. The placement man in Dylan Grego moved up 90 feet further after a perfect bunt single down the third baseline by Connor Westenberg. Westenberg then with his speed stole second base, found his way into scoring position. But Fort Wayne unable to capitalize. Two in scoring position, nobody out, and three straight outs without bringing home a run. Kason Wells, a grounder over to second base. A pop out off the bat of Justin DeCristo to the shortstop in Tyree Kemp, and then Ryan Weidman, a tapper right back to the mound to Camden Edge, and he put that one to bed. Darlene Figueroa put the ball game to bed in the bottom half of the eighth inning. Blake Mitchell, the placement man, out at second base. Nick Falter, the relief arm that would come into the ball game, immediately walked Chris Brito on eight pitches, and then Figueroa walked things off. The third walk-off win this week, seventh overall of the season for the Quad Cities Riverbands, and Figueroa not only walked things off, but did so by the longest way possible. A three-run shot over the right center field wall. His 25th home run of the season. He is now the single-season home run king in Quad Cities history, breaking a record nearly a half a century broken down last inning back to 1978 when Brian Harper hit
12: 24 home runs in a single season here in Davenport. Figueroa, his third of the week, and he is now the main man at the top of that leaderboard. So Fort Wayne, with the loss, they have now dropped each of the first four games of this series. Quad Cities, ever since the change here to a six-game series format, again, we're only going to be playing five games this week after Thursday was suspended. Quad Cities has never won all five games or swept a six-game set in their franchise history. They've got a chance to do that here in Game 2 of our twin bill here against the Fort Wayne Tin Caps. Fort Wayne has been skidding right now. This group, who had won six of their last seven games, 1.7 of eight games across their two-week trip between the Lake County Captains and the Great Lakes Loons. It felt like everything was going right for Fort Wayne. They built some momentum, just a game back at one point on the top spot in the second half Eastern Division standings, and that chance and that momentum has entirely been wiped away. They have now lost a combined seven in a row, their second longest losing streak of this season, and making now nine of their last 10 after getting walked off earlier on today. Fort Wayne with the loss now drops down here in the second half of the season at 19-25. Overall on the year, they're 46-64. 18 games back of the 500 mark. Quad Cities, they needed to have a really good series here against Fort Wayne, and they have done so. Now 57-51 on the campaign, 27-18 in the second half. Now 9 games above 500, and they are firmly the top team in the top spot of the Western Division standings. Them and Beloit battling things out. Wisconsin still in the mix. We'll see if the Timber Rattlers can make a late break towards the finish line with just 3 weeks left to go. For Fort Wayne, it feels like time is really running out. Now lost 9 of their last 10 games, and each of their last 7. Fort Wayne with the loss moves down once again. They are tied for 5th in the Eastern Division with the Dayton Dragons. Again, the loss 19-25. Now they're 7.5 games back of both Great Lakes and West Michigan with just barely 20 games to go on this 2026 Fort Wayne Tin Cap season. A tough one for Fort Wayne, but they've got a chance to salvage things here in the second and final game of our twin bill. We'll talk about Abraham Parr on the bump, Kendry Churio on the other side. The young right-hander, just 18 years old, has become one of the best pitching prospects, not just in the Royals system, but the entirety of minor league baseball. That's coming up next, other side of this break, to the Tin Caps On Deck pregame show presented by Hoopy Insurance Services. 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
12: Getting ready to round out this series from Modern Woodman Park here in Davenport, Iowa. Fort Wayne, their second and final trip here to Iowa this season. Also, their penultimate road trip of this 2026 campaign. Crazy to say, just 3 more weeks remain after this one in this 2026 season. Fort Wayne back at home on Tuesday. Also going to be making up a suspended game like they're doing here today up against the Great Lakes Loons. That ball game, Fort Wayne in front, 6-2 going into the top bat of the fifth inning in a seven-inning game. We'll also wrap things up with another seven-inning game right after that on Tuesday, August 18th. That'll start a two-week homestand for Fort Wayne and your final chance to take a look at these Fort Wayne Tin Caps here in 2026. Here for our initially scheduled Sunday ball game that will roll a long time, a slight bit late than what we expected. The starting lineups here tonight brought to you by Fort Wayne Roofing, a Tech to America company, roofing redefined. Justin DeCreese, he'll lead things off once again. He's back over at shortstop. He has been a workhorse this week, playing and out every single game of this series. Ryan Weidman bats second. He's the center fielder. Rosamond Verdugo over at second base bats third. Just yesterday left the yard. He has been a big home run hitter. 13 long balls this season for the Caps. Luke Cantwell is a

0: Cleanup spot, he's the first baseman, batting .333 now across his last 16 games, hitting back since the All-Star break. Robbie Lavey, first two ball games with a hit. It's also his first two ball games with a home run to open up his professional tenure. He's the designated hitter, batting fifth. Karen DeCross is the third baseman, batting sixth. Carlos Rodriguez, the catcher, bats seventh. Dylan Grego, the switch hitting left fielder, bats eighth. And Case Wells rounds things out, the right fielder for Fort Wayne. You take a look at this lineup. The most lefties you could possibly have in a lineup for Jonathan Matthews, the most he has had in a single lineup all season long. Cantwell, Lavey, Rodriguez, and Wells. That's four plus the switch hitter in Dylan Grego, who will bat on the left side against Kendry Churio. The right-hander, 18 years old, out of the Dominican Republic, one of the biggest international fighting classes that you have seen by the Royals. He has been absolutely dominant here this season. A fastball that's touched 97 to 98, a wipeout curveball, and across two levels this season, he just has a 2.06 ERA. He's been one of the best arms in the entirety of minor league baseball this year. The Royals' number one prospect. And got the start here today for Quad Cities. He's had three different weeks off. An issue wasn't even scheduled to pitch this week, but he felt comfortable. And the hope for him today is 50 to 60 pitches for the young right-hander. On the other side, Nolan Sailors leads things off. He's the right fielder. Batting second is the left fielder, Zion Rose. Darlene Figueroa is the designated hitter. Batting third, just after walking things off in game number one here today. Jose Cerriz nearing 40 straight games on base. He's the third baseman in the cleanup spot. Tyree Kemp is over at second, batting fifth. Eric Torres, the center fielder, bats sixth. Shortstop Ben North, already a pair of home runs in this series, including one yesterday. He bats seventh. Young Cheng is the catcher, batting eighth. And Stone Russell moves from third to first base to round out this five-game series. Abraham Parra on the bump for Fort Wayne. He's back to his Sunday starting roles. The right hand's been bouncing back and forth between roles this season, but Parra, the native of Caracas, Venezuela, will make his 20th appearance of the campaign, his 16th overall start. Right now, he's got a 5-6 win and loss record with a 6.17 ERA. We get set to round out this five-game series coming up next here from Modern Woodman Park. First pitch on the other side of this break. We've been doing the Tin Caps on Day pregame show presented by Hoopy Insurance Services. Game time comes up next on the Tin Caps Radio Network.
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0: Driven into left field and Vincula back. He can only look. Rosemont Verdugo is otherworldly right now.
3: The Fort Wayne Tin Caps, the high A affiliate of the San Diego Padres.
4: Here's a drive down the line. Is it fair? Is it fair? It is gone! The granny comes to fruition!
3: Before they shine in the show, they star in the 260.
5: Tatis drives it deep to left center. 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
6: This is in the air to right field. Back it goes. Fernando Tatis Jr., a grand slam.
3: Here's Here's Jaden Taylor.
0: We wrap things up here from Modern Woodman Park, the fifth and final game of a wacky week here in Davenport, Iowa, as the Cavs wrap up their penultimate road trip of this 2026 season. They've dropped each of the first four games of this series, including each of the last seven games, but trying to get off the snide and head back home with a win underneath their belt. Justin DeCreese to lead things off here in game two as the shortstop takes ball one high and inside. Kendrick Churio, the young right-hander on the bump, 6 foot, 160 pounds, just 18 years old, out of Maracaibo in Venezuela. Third baseman, Cerise in, as Cerise takes up and out once more. And Acrisio, Weidman, and Verdugo, top third of the order here for Fort Wayne. The Caps back with their road alternate red uniforms, the gray tin caps across the front with the numbers on the back, and the gray pants. 2-0 from Churio is up and inside, and Acrisio ahead in the count. And Churio, it has been a bit since he last pitched. The right-hander has taken a couple of weeks off. They're hoping to kind of load manage him at the high A level as just an 18-year-old, which you rarely see teenagers on the mound here at the high mark. 3-0 is up and away, ball four. At Churio, we talk about the lack of walks that he has had this season. 30 2/3 innings of work here with Quad Cities. That is just his sixth walk of this season compared to 35 strikeouts, and he does so on four straight pitches outside the zone. He dominates the zone, has done so all throughout this season. Now, the right-hander making his first appearance here of August, last appeared on July 25th at Beloit's. Ryan Weidman, the batter, goes out of the first pitch and lifts it foul. Taking a look at our infield for Quad Cities, Jose Cerise at third, Ben North's a shortstop. Tyree Kemp at second, with Stone Russell moving from third over to first here in game two of our twin bill. Young Chang is the catcher doing the duties behind the dish. 0-1, up and in. Weidman nearly hit on the wrist. Outfield today for Quad City, Zion Rose, the sixth overall pick in this year's draft, is in left. Eric Torres, the center fielder, with Nolan Saylors. A game-tying home run last night to move the ballgame to extras, where Daylene Figueroa walked things off earlier today. 1-1, Acrisio off. Weidman pops it up, first base side. Acrisio's going to have to run back. Russell underneath it. He'll flip on a first. Churio is there. And it's a pop out to first base over the pitcher. Double play. And there's two gone. That has been, I think, the firm way to describe this week for Fort Wayne. Tough blow after tough blow. A double play ball ruins a prime chance for Fort Wayne to get a runner in scoring position. Boom is not a good arm behind the dish. And DeCreasy with a great jump. Rosmond Verdugo takes high inside. Churio struggling to find the zone right now here early. Overall this season across two levels, Churio, this is his 18th start of the season. He's got a 6-2 record with a 2.06 ERA. 1-0, low and outside. It's two balls and no strikes. And this year, 79 strikeouts compared to 15 walks. Just incredible across just south of 80 innings of work. 2-0 Tyson Verdugo is on the outer edge in there for a strike. And Churio, we've seen the fastball as high as 98.5 this season. Has never fully eclipsed 99, but has been on the better things, rounding things up. 2-1, he got him swinging. High and tight at 96. That's even at 2-2. Churio, the top prospect in the Royals system. After Carter Jensen graduated earlier this year, Churio took over that top spot. 2-2 toss. Verdugo fouls a straight back and stays alive. Churio started off this season in Columbia and transferred to Quad Cities on June 15th. And down in Columbia, the single A level in the Carolina League, a 1.88 ERA. 10 earned runs across 48 innings of work with the Fireflies. Nobody on, two outs, the 2-2. As upstairs, count full. And Verdugo, we're talking about Daylene Figueroa putting himself into the history books. Verdugo earlier this week, his 13th home run of the season, 27th of his Tin Caps career. Now tied for fifth all time. 3-2, foul back again, man. And it continues this battle. And Churio is not related to Jackson or Jason Churio. Despite being from the exact same hometown as those two, Churio, a right-hander from Maracaibo in Venezuela, He's got the count full here against Verdugo. The pitch. He got him swinging. Up and out at 95, and Verdugo is caught swinging. Churio faced the minimum in the opening frame, and now Abraham Parra back to the bump for the Caps. His 20th appearance of the season and his 16th start on the other side of this break on the Tin Caps Radio Network.
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0: Wrapping up our five-game set off the banks of the Mississippi River. A beautiful skyline to watch a ball game here at Modern Woodman Park. Take a look at some of the boats that are just coasting down the Mississippi River. Bottom half of the first inning, Fort Wayne and Quad City scoreless as Abraham Parra fires into strike on the outer edge to open things up to Nolan Sailors. As Sailors, not exactly the quote-unquote hero yesterday, but brought things to the hero mark for Darlene Figueroa. 0-1 outer edge, called strike two. And out of the final out, and did Sailors come through. A two-run shot into the jet stream down the left field line. Tied things up in the bottom half of the seventh of game two. Oh, two outside, and it's now 1-2. And then just a batter later, finally moving on to extras. Game suspended and moved to today where Darlene Figueroa walked things up. The three-run shot in the bottom half of the eighth inning to right field. 1-2 pitch. He got him swinging. Gets away from Carlos Rodriguez. Sailors has got some wheels, and he's going to get in there safely. And Parra executed. Good sinker that tailed off the outer edge. Actually, might have been the split changeup there that time. He gets the strikeout, but not the total out. And Sailors now on with nobody gone. And technically, the Fort Wayne defense today, Carlos Rodriguez behind the dish. He hasn't done a lot of catching here this week with Robbie Levy and Lamar Cain Jr. having to be behind the dish majority of this week. C-Rod last caught on Tuesday and rounds things out in this series. So no Yorber Okopio behind the dish this week. He also played a couple of games at first. Zion Rose the batter. Sailors is off pitch outside. High throw goes into center field. Sailors side, and he's up on to third. Wide to the throw off balance is on one hop and not in time. Another stolen bag for Nolan Sailors. He'll take it. His 31st of the season, and he's 90 feet away after the errant throw. A great way to start things off here in game two. After getting walked off in game one, immediately a base running blunder in the first inning. Justin Acrisio off running after a pitch to Ryan Weidman, who popped it up into foul territory. Not enough communication to tell Acrisio he needed to get on his horseback to first base. Didn't even hustle to the bag. And a pop out double play for two gut in the first. Rosemond Verdugo strikes out on a fastball about a foot above the zone. And now on the other side, a drop third strike where Abraham Parra had a great pitch. Gets away. The stolen bat is second. Aaron throw into center field. And now a run 90 feet away for Zion Rose. Infield going to move in. Outfield playing deep. The left fielder goes after it, skies in a deep right center field. This will do the job. Ryan Wyman into the gap, he's underneath it, and will make the catch. Sailors tags from 30, comes home, and he'll score. The Quad Cities on the board. Rose does his duty. Sack fly to right center field. His fourth RBI in a week plus here at the high A marker. And there's one gone and one in. A 1-0 lead for Quad Cities. And Darlene Figueroa has already been a hero today, breaking the franchise record for single season home runs just about 45 minutes ago. First pitch to him. Slow roller off into the back. Cross comes in. He gloves and throws the first in time. Figueroa wanted to send that one out of the Mississippi River as well. What a series it has been for Figueroa. I walked things off in the bottom half of the eighth inning of game one today. After it was suspended through seven innings yesterday, Figueroa, three-run shot over the right center field wall. His 25th home run of this season, placing him at the top. A single-season mark in Quad City's home run history. First offering, Jose Cerise is in there for a strike. A third baseman bats cleanup here in this finale against Fort Wayne. The 0-1 is inside. Count one ball and one strike. Cerise now has reached in 34 straight games. That is the best mark active right now in the Midwest League and in Cerise's career. 1-1 in the dirt, blocked there by Rodriguez. And dating back to June 27th, right around the change of the break, he's batting .368 across this stretch. Cerise just 21 years old doing this here at the high A level. 2-1 toss. On the ground, over to the third. Cross cuts off to Crecio. Throws off balance to first base in time. Quad Cities gets on the board. A drop third strike, a stolen base, and an error moves Nolan Sailors up onto third. And Zion Rose does his job with a sack fly to right center field. Top half of the second inning coming up next. Fort Wayne trailing 1-0 on the Tin Caps Radio Network.
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0: Top half of the second inning here at Modern Woodman Park. Luke Cantwell to lead things off here in this Sunday matinee in Davenport, Iowa. Kendrick Churio comes home. First pitch to Cantwell is driven in the air out to center field. He just got underneath it as Eric Torres takes two steps in and makes the catch. The Cantwell first pitch swing, that was the pitch to go at right at the top of the zone, but just a tad bit underneath it. And that is what has made Kendrick Churio so dominant this season. We talk about the strikeouts, which, again, two outings ago, he struck out 10 across five innings of no-hit baseball. He crossed a no-hitter for the right-hander. Him and Emmanuel Reyes, who pitched game number two yesterday, also showcasing with that no-hitter. And here today, Churio has been able to get a lot of weak contact thus far as of early. Robbie Levy, the batter, takes up and out for ball one. Now the 1-0. Leiby goes after it and swings through 95. Hey, Leiby, man, it's been fun to see him here in his first week at just the pro game, much less the high A marker. First player

0: of Cincinnati. Let's bat the Mendoza line here. It's time with Fort Wayne with four bombs. Gross gets underneath it. Another flare out to center field. Going to be a tough play. Torres coming in, but he'll make the catch. Three up, three down on as he combines six pitches for Kendrick Churio here in the second. And it's all flyouts to Eric Torres. He's making his money here today, not just for this afternoon, but for the month in total. Top half of the second inning, complete way to the bottom half of the frame. Quad Cities up 1-0 on the Tin Caps Radio Network.
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0: 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First pitch in the bottom half of the second inning, rolled foul by Tyreek Kemp. Glad to have with us here on 13 to the Fan at 100.9 FM. Adam Lundy, our studio producer, back in the Summit City. It's been a wild and raucous week here at Modern Woodman Park off the coast of the Mississippi River. Abraham Parrahead in the count is a one and is outside. Now even. Kemp, Torres, and North will be the 5, 6, and 7 spots here for Quad City, showcasing a real cool uniform today. Both their July 4th uniform and the Memorial Day uniform. A salute of service day and round out this series. 1-1 outside, and Parra down to the count, 2 balls and a strike. Cream uniform on the base. On the sleeves, it is the stars with the white stars, the blue behind it, a little bit of the red stripes just on the edge of the sleeves as well. 2-1, Kemp grounds to the first base side, going to be a tough play. Cantwell picks it up, flips on to Parra, step on the bag, not in time. PFPs have been a tough thing all year long for Fort Wayne. Parra late to the bag, and Kemp was speeding down the line. Just barely gets his left toe in there for a leadoff single. Another blunder for Fort Wayne. We have already seen a base running blunder, an errant throw in the center field, a pass ball, and now one on the infield on the first base side. Center fielder Eric Torres comes up at the dish. Time call. Looks like Carlos Rodriguez behind the dish. Wants to reset things. Right, these umpires split spots here in game two. Blake Bizen behind the dish with Brandon Smith out on the base paths. Kept off. Swung on and missed in the dirt. And C-Rod had no chance. Kemp now into scoring position. Again, we have seen his speed both on the base paths as well as defensively. That is his 27th stolen base of this season. Quad Cities has been the top team in the league, one or two all season long, in terms of stolen base category. Carrington Cross now even with the bag at third as the pitch to Torres is in the dirt again. He spiked it about 50 feet and barely hit the dirt around home plates. And Carlos Rodriguez gets a new baseball. He drops it and picks it back up. Tosses back over to Parra on the mound. A solid crowd here today. Still filling in a little bit We started at our initially scheduled start time, but that was to wrap up last night's ball game.

0: And game two, a full nine-inning game to round out this series. 1-1, line shot, one hopper on his second. Rosemond Verdugo snares it and throws on a first in time. It's all play by Verdugo. Hot shot the other way at 99 off the bag by Torres. Up on a third goes Kemp. He was off on contact. And a runner 90 feet away. Already a 1-0 lead for Quad Cities here in the bottom half of the second inning as it brings up Ben North. And North, just like Nolan Sales, the top of the order, graduate of Creighton University out in the Big East. Infield going to move in as North goes out of the first pitch. A little flare up the middle. Leaping attempt by Verdugo, but that just drops down into center field. Little duck snort single. If the infield was pushed back, they might have a chance on that play, but unable to make it there. And it's an RBI knock for North. 2-0 Quad Cities here in the second. Kemp comes home, and it brings up the catcher in Young Cheng Oom. And Orr still at first, has some speed, as Oom cuts and misses a first-pitch sinker. Abraham Parr, the right-hander, he's done his job this far. Really can't give him a whole lot of grief. Defense around him has not been great. A couple of flare singles have done the job. One pitch, up and in. Oom nearly hit. And Oom added to this roster after Ramon Ramirez, top five prospect in this system, was put on the injured list. Ramirez, glad Fort Wayne has not had to see him this week. He's been one of the best hitters in the Midwest League this year. 20 home runs on the campaign. Runner off at first, 1-1 outside. Rodriguez, high throw once again. Leaping tag there by Rosemond Verdugo is not in time. A good throw, and they easily had him. But again, Rodriguez kind of airmails it. And the second stolen base he's allowed thus far today. That is the 52nd stolen base this season that C-Rod has allowed. He's now just south of 20% in terms of his caught stealing rate this year. So runner in scoring position, 2-0 Quad Cities in the home second as the 2-1 is in the dirt. And one gone here after a ground out by Eric Torres. Ben North, the RBI flare single into center, then a stolen base of second. And Oom, a chance to bring him in. He's got five RBI now in his short stint with Quad Cities. 3-1 pitch. Fastball picked in the dirt by C-Rod. And it's another walk. And first today by Parra. And now 2-1 with just one out for Stone Russell, the first baseman. Now, Russell himself has had a very eventful series. And he's come through in some big spots as well. A couple of nights ago with an RBI single in the eighth inning. That was back on Friday. Of course, then Quad Cities also walked things off in the ninth after Russell had tied things up in the eighth. And Zion Rose, an RBI single the other way to bring home Asbel Gonzalez. Been pretty freaky to look at. The River Bandits winning close all throughout this series. Stone Russell goes out of the first pitch and cuts through it for strike one. Four games in this series. Quad Cities has walked off three of them. And the lone time they didn't walk things off was just a two-run win. And game number one yesterday to the doubleheader. Fort Wayne tried to come back, scoring two in the seventh, but not enough. 0-1, rolled foul. And Jesus Azuaje, the manager, rolled over to it. Won't get it. Allow one of his staff members to go get it right in front of the railing. A beautiful day for baseball. Still overcast skies with the sun slightly peeking through here and there as the clouds move along. 2-1, 1-out. 0-2 by Parra. Breaking ball. Foul. Back to the inning. And it's sad to see today that Tommy John has passed away. Of course, the emphasis, Tommy John surgery, his name is after. A heck of a career in the big leagues, both the Yankees, a little time with the White Sox as well. And our condolences going to his whole family. Tapper, left side, foul. His is Wahe, picks it up. 26 MLB seasons. A lot of injury issues across his career, but again, 26 seasons, was still able to go through it, even with some pain. And so many advancements have been made in the game of baseball, helping out, getting guys ready, still healthy, and not allowing one injury to derail an entire career. 0-2 again. Both runners off. Cut on a miss. Rodriguez to throw to third. It's high. Attacked by Cross. Not in time. Kind of missed by Russell. That's out number two. But a double steal has North at third. And out at second. The top of the order in Nolan Sailors. And time called. It looks like North over at third. Might have been spiked a little bit. Definitely no intention by Kieran Cross at third. But he had to really showcase the bunnies just to get that throw from Rodriguez. And came back down pretty hard on the back thigh of North. So North at third after his RBI single. It's the top of the order. Nolan Sailors, the other Creighton grad, in right field here in game two. First pitch is at the top of the zone. Therefore, a strike. Sailors kept yesterday's ball game alive. The two-run shots. And the bottom half of the seventh inning. Down to their final out. Sailors came through with his fifth home run of the season. Charging into the jet stream in left field. The 0-1. On the ground, over to second. Verdugo picks it up, throws the first. He got him for out number three. Parr leaves a pair on in scoring position, but Quad Cities tanks on another run. Ben North, a flare single out to center field, scores Tyree Kemp, and it's 2-0. Kendry Churia, the Royals' number one prospect and baseball's number 54 prospect, is back to the bump next. Tin Caps trailing 2-0 right here on the Tin Caps Radio Network.
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0: 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Carlos Rodriguez lead things off here in the third. He takes the first pitch strike at the top rail. Six up, six down thus far for the right-hander, Kendry Churia. And now the back third of the order here, Fort Wayne. Down 2-0 in the third. 0-1, low and inside, breaking ball. Makes it one ball and one strike. And Churio, the right-hander we mentioned, the number 54 overall prospect in baseball. He has quickly risen the ranks here in 2026. 1-1, outside, 2-1. And Churio, not even a full season here with Quad City. Started things out in the Carolina League, dominated there, but had a rude awakening in his high A debut. And ever since that debut, has had no issue. 2-1. Line shot down the right field line. That's going to get down for a base hit. Rodriguez thinking about two. Steps on the bag. Won't take second base. Has to dive back into the bag at first. And the throw comes in. Now Fort Wayne, their first knock here of game two. Nolas Rodriguez, a flare single down the right field line. And a leadoff runner on. Now, C-Rod has been better against lefties than righties this season. There have been a lot of lefties in this order for Fort Wayne against Kendry Churia, who has dominated right-handed pitching this season. The right-hander going into today, up against right-handed batters, 5-for-50. Five hits allowed in 50 at-bats against right-handed batters. Dylan Grego tries to put down a bun, but it rolls foul. I mean, that's got to be the way Fort Wayne wants to have any chance to score runs today. Up against Churio. And again, we mentioned rough awakening here to the high A marker. Back in May, and found his way up in June instead. And allowed 7 runs, 5 of those earned against Wisconsin in his debut on June 19th. Greg O going to swing away, goes after it, and swings through it. 4 2/3, earned the loss, 7 hits, 7 runs allowed. Did strike out 10, though, across the stretch, and a 12-2 loss in his high A debut. That was a career high with those 10 strikeouts. But ever since that point, has a 1.04 ERA, 26 innings of work, just 3 earned runs allowed. He struck out 25 compared to 5 walks going in to this one. Solid start to today. 1 strikeout, only allowed 2 base runners, and 1 hit to Rodriguez. 0-2 to Grego. Outside, and Dylan stays alive. 13th round pick out of Ball State. Dylan Grego, a native of Kansas City, was a Royals fan growing up, and gets to play against their high A affiliate here this week. Runner first, nobody out. Churio home, and Grego slaps it foul. And Dylan back here with Fort Wayne after a real tough start. When he was on the Tin Caps opening day roster, batted just 111 across the first month and a half before being demoted. And found his way back, was a lot better both defensively and on the offensive side. Went back down with single A like he. And he has turned that into some solid productive at-bats here early with Fort Wayne. 1-2 outside, and it's back even 2 balls and 2 strikes. And Grego, a pair of games with an RBI single. Had one in game 1 yesterday, also had one in game 2. And gotta love it for Grego. Really got out to a rough start in the first month of the season, but has built confidence ever since. 2-2 tops. Grego flares a foul. And Dylan was a standout shortstop at Ball State. All-back defensive team a couple of times in his career with the Cardinals. He was drafted last season after being nearly All-American. He was one of the best shortstops the MAC had seen all season long. All-MAC first-teamer. A switch hitter. Bats at the left side here against Churio. 2-2 again. Slap foul once more. That's a big reason why Grego is so good. Just extends plate appearances. This will be the 8th pitch of the at-bat coming up to him. And bare minimum, if he doesn't get on here, he set up Kaysen Wells to see a whole lot more of Churio. Kendry set the first base out of the rubber. He comes home, and Grego takes low. There's that hammer of a curveball. Grego does not go after it. And the count now full with nobody out and a runner at first for Fort Wayne. Tin Caps trailing 2-0 in the top half of the third. The 9th pitch of this plate appearance by Kendry Churio. Runner off. Grego goes after it on the ground. First base side. That's in a right field. A base hit. C-Rod around second. He's up on a third. And they're at the corners with nobody out. Dylan Grego comes through once again. His third base hit now in 3 games back with a fort. And now a chance to bring home a run for Kaysen Wells. C-Rod off on the pitch. A 9-pitch battle for Dylan Grego. And talk about building some confidence right there. Top 60 prospect in baseball. You lay off some really good pitches. And 96 up and in. Bring the hands through. And rope an RBI single on 2 hops into right field. When time called, going to have a conversation here with Churio. Before Kaysen Wells steps up. In case that we mentioned, betting over 300 this season with runners in scoring position, but was unable to come through earlier today in the 8th inning of game 1. Bases loaded as the first pitch on the ground up the middle. That sneaks into center field, a base hit. Rodriguez comes home to score. Grego up on a third. He is in there safely. Back in the corners once again as Kaysen Wells delivers an RBI knock up the middle, and it's 2-1. And Kasson gets a bunch of cheers from that dugout. Fort Wayne gets a run up against Chandry Churio. That was all they were trying to do. A 30th ribby of the season for Wells, and that'll do some mound meeting. Here for Derek Lewis, the pitching coach. And Southpaw now up and warming in the bullpen. See who they go to here for the River Bandits as Lewis continues his conversation along. Lewis had to break this one up as home plate umpire and Blake Bisson heads out. They continue this next step back. A tying runner at third. The potential go-ahead man is speedster and Kasson Wells at first. Here for Justin Acrisio, who also didn't come through today in the eighth inning of game one. Popped out to shortstop Tyreek Kemp with two in scoring position. Wells up. Acrisio takes a strike. Throw down a second low. Kemp will look back over to second base, but not throw there. Wells dives in safely, and there goes away the double play ball. Now Wells, a great jump on that pitch. And a good throw by And caught Grego off balance over at third, who was unable to take advantage of the throw down to second. Left Kasson and his 21st stolen bag of the year. Corner is going to play in for DeCresio, who walked in the opening frame. 1-0, Flair down the right field line. That's going to get down a base hit. Grego is in. Wells around third. Sailors the throw home. It is in time. Justin Acrisio with an RBI single ties things up. Wells caught at the plate, and we're even at two. And JD does the job. Wells trying to get away from the tag. A swim move near the dish. Applied the tag, and there's one away. DeCresio with the throw moved up onto second, and he's now in scoring position for Ryan Weidman. Still one gone, a chance here for Weidman. And give Fort Wayne the lead. First pitch popped up. Out of play down the right field side. Now Weidman popped things up his last time he was foul territory on the first base side. Acrisio, who was trying to steal second, got caught on the pop-up. And doubled off back over at first base. Quickly two gone to the opening frame. At that point for Churio. Spinning move back to second. Acrisio barely dives in safely. An aggressive tag by Tyreek Kemp, who is trying to gun down Acrisio. Churio set. First base out of the rubber. White cleats for the young right-hander. The 0-1. And it's at the bottom of the zone. 97 for strike two. And Weidman, top 10 prospect in this Padres system. And after an up-and-down start here to his high-A tenure, has dropped further and further. And the Padres marks. The 0-2. Line shot up the middle. Diving stab there by North. They're going to say it was dropped on the transfer. He lobbed it at the shoestrings. And North has out number two. 99 off the bat of Ryan Weidman. North, a sliding play with his blue glove right on top of his blue cleats. Try to flip things back over to second base and see if he can double up DeCresio once again. Dropped it. I'll say it was on the transfer for out number two. And Fort Wayne has tied things up. And now a chance here for Rosamon Verdugo. And Acrisio, the potential go-ahead run out at second. Another inside move on to second base. And Acrisio in there safely. And Churio keeping a keen eye on Acrisio over there. And Verdugo back on Friday. Hit his 13th home run of the season. His 27th of his 10 caps career. He's now tied for fifth in all-time career Fort Wayne home runs. First offering goes after it and swings through it. He is tied with Agustin Ruiz from 2018 to 2022, as well as Ryan Radmanovich between 1993 and 94. And Doogie is one of 11 players to ever eclipse the 20 home run marker in franchise history. 0-1, flared foul. And Doogie got a battle here. And the crazier thing, last season, Verdugo also 13 home runs. Majority of them are at home. This season has been an entirely different flip. 10 of his 13 home runs this season have been on the road. DeCresio at second with two outs. Here's the 0-2. Breaking ball on the outer edge. He got him looking. Dewey goes down, strikes for the second time today, but Fort Wayne has tied things up. Cason Wells with an RBI knock to put Fort Wayne on the board. For Justin DeCresio ties things up with a flare single to right field. We're even at two, bottom half of the third when you come back on the Tin Caps Radio Network.
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0: Tin Caps tied things up here in Game 2, our series finale here at Modern Woodman Ballpark here today in Davenport, Iowa. Tied at 2, bottom half of the third, Zion Rose the batter, and the first pitch misses outside for ball 1. Fort Wayne finally able to crack through Kendry Churio, who'd only allowed a combined 3 runs across his last 5 starts. He's given up 2 today just in the third inning. 1-0 inside. Parra now down 2-0. Here to Rose. And Zion, a 6th overall pick in this year's draft, immediately promoted out of draft camp. Here to High A Quad Cities. Louisville grad was with the Cardinals and dominated there as an All-American. 2-0, hot shot up the middle. That's through into center field. The base hit. Rose has been productive today. A sack fly that got the River Bandits on the board in the first and a leadoff walk here in the third. Right back out the box with that knock. That brings up Darlene Figueroa. And what a day for Darlene Figueroa. What a week it has been for the designated hitter today. First pitch, way outside, ball 1. And Figueroa walking things off in the suspended game that continued to start off today. 3-run shot out beyond the right center field. Porch, his 25th home run of the season, breaking a 48-year record for the most home runs in a single season by a Quad Cities player. Throw back over to first. They got him. Zion Rose gunned down on a beautiful pickoff move by Abraham Parra. And there's one away. And Rose just sneaking a little bit further each and every single step. And Parra, a great move to gun him down. And Parra is ready to go on the bump. Figueroa looks at him. And Parra now in his motion. Here's the 1-0. At the top of the zone, in the air for a strike. Went with a split changeup. And Figueroa even in the count. Looks like it might be the end of the line for Kendry Churio. And a left-hander throwing in a moment for Quad Cities. Another southpaw is now throwing. 1-1, low and inside. And it's 2 balls and a strike. And Fort Wayne hoping to bounce back today. Finally, it's been a rough last 2 weeks. The Caps have dropped 9 of the last 10, including 7 in a row. Their second longest losing streak of the season. 2-1 toss. It's up and out, ball 3. The longest losing streak this season for Fort Wayne was a while ago. It came in 8 straight games for the Cavs between June 3rd and June 11th. It was just a month after Fort Wayne had its best winning streak of this season at six straight games. 3-1 to Figueroa. He got him swinging, pulled the string, and the count full. Now Fort Wayne home in the park and go a good distance today, but they've got bullpen arms available. A lot of guys still yet to get action this entire week. Three balls and two strikes. Time called. The ball got away from the left field bullpen. The base umpire and Brandon Smith called time down the first baseline. He was the first one to see his Blake Bisson didn't check on it. He was firmly grasping and looking at the pitcher and Abraham Parra. So count full. This will be pitch number six of the plate appearance here to Figueroa. Parra's got his side. He's ready to go. Wheels and deals. And Figueroa rolls it foul. And Fort Wayne needing a win. Round out this series. Just want to build some momentum going into a seven-game series at home. A 13-game homestand coming up starting on Tuesday. Bad pitch. Outside. Ball four. Figueroa works the walk. Second free pass given up today by Abraham Parra. Now three innings in. So now how big is that pickoff over to first base? Rose caught down after reaching in a single up the middle, then caught on a beautiful move by Abraham Parra. Could have been 2-1 with nobody out. Instead, it's Figueroa at first with one gone. Jose Cerise on the ground to third. Cross comes in, throws the second one. Verdugo over to first. Not in time. Heck of an athletic play there by Carrington Cross. A real tough pop that he got the ball into the glove. Then a tall, tight throw over to second base. Off balance when he was charging near towards first. A slightly wide throw of Verdugo able to stretch that back leg onto the bag. That let the lead and the throw on a first just a tad bit late. So Figueroa caught down. Cerise reaches on the fielder's choice. Two gone. It brings up Tyreek Kemp. Runner off at first. Throw in there for a strike. Throw down a second. Nobody was at the bag. And the ball gets into center field. It now bounces away from Weidman. And Kemp's going to try for third. He's in there safely. Not a lot of words to describe what's been going on this week. It just can't happen. You heard runner three times. Nobody at the bag. Rodriguez, a good throw, would have got him if somebody was there. Gets into center field, and Ryan Weidman misplays it for another bag. Kemp takes a strike on the outer edge. Already a couple of errors. Want to take a look at overall blemishes, whether it's on the offensive end, base running end, or defensive end. Probably five in the first three innings today. 1-1. It gets away from Carlos Rodriguez. Quad City's going to take the lead. Another ball gets away from the catcher. Cerise comes home. It's 3-2 Quad Cities. They have scored one run in each of the first three innings today. And two of them are 100% Fort Wayne's own fault. No doubt. Base running blunders, defensive blunders. And Fort Wayne has got to get into this game mentally. Nobody on, two outs, the 2-1. Tapper right back to the mound. Parra picks it up, takes his time, throws the first. And they get him for out number three. Quad Cities adds on a run. Just one hit to Zion Rose. A couple of stolen bases, a couple of errant throws. And Fort Wayne trails 3-2. Kendrick Churio, his day is done. New Southpaw coming out of the stable for Quad Cities. We're into the fourth on the Tin Caps Radio Network.
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16: Fort Wayne trails 3-2 after three innings of work. Odd way to bring home a run for Quad Cities in the third inning. Single by Zion Rose. He's then picked off. Figueroa walks the fielder's choice and a great play by Karen DeCross at third base. He's been exceptional on both sides of the baseball here early. Kind of love to see that he has been locked into this game. As Luke Cantwell leads things off, takes a strike on the inner edge. Cerise again reaches on that fielder's choice, steals second as nobody was there at the bag. Throw goes into center field, and again, you're hoping that Cerise stays there. And Ryan Weidman into it, then bobbled it, kicked off his leg, gets into left center. Cerise finds his way up on a third, and then scores a couple pitches later on a wild pitch to give Quad Cities the lead. 1-1 to Cantwell, and it goes behind him. Nearly hit the bat above his head. And you always hear in T-ball, even the first time you see coach pitch, just put the bat down when you see a ball near your head. And that's Rob Hensie, the new southpaw, 6'4", 220 pounds. On the ground, up the middle. There's the shortstop, Ben North. Throw on to first. He got him. First pitching change here of game two. Kendrick Churio is done after giving up two runs on four hits, all in that third inning. He faced a combined 12 batters here today. And gave him a pair of runs in the RBI knocks by Cason Wells and Justin Acrisio. And Churio out. Now the southpaw in Hensie, who's in his second different affiliate here across 3 years at Pro Bowl. Robbie Levy, the batter, takes up and out for ball one. And Hensie was a ninth-round pick in 2022 at Monmouth University. That's in West Long Beach, New Jersey. And he's a native of Yonkers as the 1-0 on the outer edge. Even at 1-1, with 4 seasons at Monmouth, and that was with the Reds for 2 seasons. Then sustained an injury and was released from the OR. Did not pitch in 2024. There's 1-1 outside. 2 balls and a strike to Levy. That pitch all of last season and the start of this season, the Sussex County Miners, a good Fort Wayne friend, C.J. Widger, playing for them now after being released just over a month ago. 2-1 toss. Levy grounds it foul. Even 2-2. So again, started out last season as a starter. Pitched 111 innings for Sussex County. Had a 3.71 ERA with a 7-6 record. A dominant year for the southpaw. 2-2 pitch, outside, and the count is full. It's very obvious why a lot of people look at the frame. Hensie's 6'4". Honestly, looking at him, he might actually be 6'5". 220 pounds, and the southpaw really gets a good amount of extension coming down the mound. Pat pitch, line shot over the second baseman cap. He makes the catch, and there's two away. A good contact there by Levy. He has had some real solid plate appearances in his early stint with Fort Wayne. Sadly, nothing to show for on that one. The Hensie again started out this season also with Sussex County. Also as a starter, pretty much had the same production. After 116 strikeouts last year in 111 innings, 84 strikeouts this year in 78 innings of work. And that was picked up by these Royals and immediately signed here to Quad Cities. The southpaw, 26 years old, nearly turning 27 here in a couple months. But one pitch misses outside of Carrington Cross. Count even at 1-1. A two gone, top half of the fourth. As you hear the train rolling by behind us. 1-1 in the dirt. And
0: across ahead in the count. You know, on any sort of transportation, you're going to get it probably about a five-mile radius, whether by boat, by train, by car, or by air. You can get it here in the Quad Cities. 2-1 outside. Three balls and one strike here to Cross after flying out to deep center field in the second inning. And it's batting 198 here with Fort Wayne. 3-1 toss. He got him swinging. Cross frustrated, knew he should not have gone after that pitch. Was waiting on a fastball, and Henze went way above the zone. Cross chasing after the 3-1. Here's the payoff. Line shot the other way, and foul. A really solid pitch, painted on the outer black, but even better job by Cross, just getting the hands out to it and shooting it on a line the other way. Carlos Rodriguez awaits on deck. He gave Fort Wayne his first base hit just an inning ago. Here's the 3-2. Inside, ball four. Did not miss by much on a changeup. And a real good plate appearance for Cross. A 24-year-old, a five-year ball player at the University of Cincinnati, has showcased his maturity in 2 months here with Fort Wayne. Fort Wayne, the tying man on at first base. Carlos Rodriguez maybe put a big fly out to right field. He's been much better this season up against lefties and the righties. The first pitch takes a cold strike on the outer edge. And Rodriguez, a soft liner down the right field line. Just an inning ago, it was Fort Wayne's first base hit. Later came home to score on the RBI single by Kason Wells. Two batters later. A one toss. He got him swinging. Sweeping slider that C-Rod was way out in front of. Fort Wayne trailing 3-2. Top half of the eighth inning. Again, we'll be playing nine full frames today. After Fort Wayne and Quad Cities wrapped up yesterday's second game of the doubleheader after being suspended after seven. The River Bandits walking things off and looking for a series sweep here in game two. 0-2 outside. Right, Carlos at 215 here with the Caps. He was on the opening day roster. Not a lot of turnover amongst this Fort Wayne group, as there normally is in a minor league season. That C-Rod has been a staple. 1-2 pitch outside. Went back to the slider and couldn't get into bites. Six bombs for C-Rod, 26 RBI. Had a real rough month of June. Picked things up after the All-Star break. It's kind of been up and down ever since for the native of Venezuela. Over at first is Cross with two outs. The 2-2 on the ground over to the third. Picked up there by Cerise. Sidewinding throw to first. And that will retire the side. Two out walk by Carrington Cross, but that is all in the opening frame out of the pen for Rob Henze. Bottom half of the fourth inning coming up next. Fort Wayne trailing 3-2 on the Tin Caps Radio Network.
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0: 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Bottom half of the fourth inning, rounding out this series. You're in Davenport, Iowa. Abraham Parra back to the bump. He's given up a run in each of his first three innings of work. Six, seven, and eight spots for Quad Cities. Eric Torres goes out with the first pitch. On the ground to the third. Cross initially in. Backs up for the high hop and tosses across the diamond in time. There's one away. I gotta like it. One pitch and one out here for Parra. It's been an odd day for Abraham Parra. You look at the line, three runs given up across the first three innings of work. He's done so on three total hits and a pair of walks, but some defensive blemishes have really ruined his total. Ben North takes the first offering. Good looking slider on the outer edge. A beautiful day for baseball, though. Wind kicking a little bit up towards the left field corner. As the 0-1 in the dirt, even a ball and a strike. And always fun to see the Ferris wheel just beyond the left field wall. You see the one here, also see one out in Coney Island for the Brooklyn Cyclones, the high affiliate of the New York Mets. 1-1 inside. Now two balls and a strike. Looks like Parra wants a new baseball. He'll get it. C-Rod tosses him a fresh pearly white. They got a chance to go on that 2 days ago. Yeah, it was a fun experience. You can see the entirety of the Mississippi River for about a couple miles. North swings and misses. Yeah, it's now two balls and two strikes. And it looks like it got underneath it. And ended up hitting Carlos Rodriguez in an uncomfortable spot. And shaded him a little bit with that swing. And C-Rod feeling the pain right now. I go back to the Ferris wheel, and a real cool experience here at Modern Woodman Park. A couple different attractions and fun different ways to watch a ball game. They got different carnival attractions as well. A merry-go-round where fans could go up there and sit at and basically watch the game from that spot. A couple of different attractions as well in both corners of the outfield. That's pretty good food options as well here in Davenport, Iowa. Nobody out, one out. C-Rod is okay, and he's back behind the dish. Parra's got his side. Pitch clock down to 3 seconds. He gets into his motion. 2-2. Slow roll to third again. Cross had his name called a lot today. And there's two gone. A back-to-back 5-3 ground outs. We give Cross a lot of credits. A chemical engineering degree at the University of Cincinnati. He's dealt times with some rough upgrades. Last season, when he was initially promoted for the first time to single A Lake Elsinore out of draft camp, really had a tough time, but then dominated start off the season down in single A Lake Elsinore. Is still trying to adjust here to the high A marker. I really think he could be a fun bat coming up at the end of this season, possibly in 2027. First pitch of ball to Young Cheng Oom. And catcher here today, batting eighth. Here's the 1-0. He got him swinging. Sinker down and out. And Oom was fooled. Two gone. Bottom half of this fourth inning. Fort Wayne trailing Quad Cities 3-2 on the road. Here's the 1-1 toss. Flair out to right center field. Weidman pushing back into the gap all the way at the wall. This one carrying a bit, and he makes the catch. Off the end of the bat at maybe 80 miles an hour at most. Somehow travels all the way to the wall, and Weidman puts it away. We head to the top half of the fifth inning. Fort Wayne trails 3-2 on the Tin Caps Radio Network.
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16: 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Dylan Gregg will lead things off. The switch hitter bats out of the right side, attempts to put a bunt down, but then pulls back and takes ball one up and in. And Grego, a flare single down the right field line. Back an inning ago, they take a strike in the bottom of the zone to even things up. And back in the third inning, it was four straight singles for Fort Wayne. And on a pair of runs, tied things up, but now trailing 3-2. 1-1 is low, and it's now two balls and a strike. Fort Wayne trying to find another comeback win. 27 this season. They've not had one in nearly a month now. 2-1, low and out. And Grego ahead in the count. Three balls and a strike. And Grego, much better what we've seen from him. His production here in three ball games. Back with Fort Wayne. A lot more confidence in his shoulders returning to the group. 3-1, up and out. And he flips the bat at ball four. And a leadoff base runner here for the Caps. And Grego, three straight games of the base hit back here with Fort Wayne. Three straight games with an RBI as well. He's helped himself out with a couple long plate appearances, too. That knock back in the third inning. A nine-pitch battle. And then a walk there. Bring up Kason Wells. And at third is Jose Cerise. Wells going to square. Puts down a bunt right back to the box. Throw on a second is wide. It goes into center field. Grego up on a third. And they're out the corners with nobody out. Rob Enzi had a chance at a double play ball. A wide throw to second base bag. Got away from Ben North and rolled into center field. A prime chance to turn two on a misplayed bunt. And Fort Wayne somehow is on the better side of it. An errant throw by Enzi. And now a walk in an error as runners at the corners. The tying man 90 feet away. A potential go-ahead man over at first. Enzi wrapping up his chat with Oom. He knows the mistake he made right there. Still frustrated with himself. And just spiking it in the dirt. Man, PFBs, man. It's something we have been talking about these last couple of weeks. It just seems like not being emphasized as much here in the pro game. A lot of struggles with that. At the corners, DeCresio going to square, pulls back as Oom jumps out of the crouch to make that grab. We'll see how they play this defensively for Quad Cities. Jose Cerise, even with the bag at third. Holding on the runner at first is Stone Russell. Wells at first. DeCresio squares, pulls back again as he's nearly hit. And Justin DeCresio, possibly a squeeze bunt. Trying to bring home Dylan Grego. Reach on a walk. Was nearly caught down at second, but an errant throw moves him up on to third. JD squares again. 2-0 put down first base side. Henze going to go pick it up. Only play will be to first. A wide throw. Pulls Russell off the bag. And immediately, Derek Lowe, the pitching coach, going to head out of the dugout. Fort Wayne has tied things up. DeCresio, a bunt down the first baseline. Henze once again unable to make the play. Coming home to score is Grego. And we're even at three.
0: Another defensive blunder amongst a flurry of them on both sides of the baseball. Not even halfway through in this one. And Wells now to second. And Acrisio reaches there. Now they'll put it down as a plain error. A sack bunt attempt for Acrisio on the errant throw on to first base. And they'll give JD the RBI there. With the run pretty much guaranteed to score either way. And Wells, they'll call his a fielder's choice, then an error. And that ball getting away into center field. So a pair of E1s bring home Grego. They're at the corners, nobody out. Weidman squares, pulls back, and takes a ball up and out. So tied at three, top half of the fifth inning. Runners at first and second. A lot of speed on top of it. Wells at the second base bag. Decrease to the first base bag. With Ryan Weidman, the minor league Sloan base leader, at the dish. He squares again, pulls back once more, and this time takes a strike. And that might be the way to go today for Fort Wayne. Let's put down bunt after bunt to allow guys to move further along and force Hensie to make a play, which he's not done thus far. Weidman squares, butts down a bunt, third base side. Oom picks it up, throws on a third. It's in time. It looks like time called. They're going to say that Ryan Weidman is directly out. Both runners are going to move back to their initial spots. Now, Weidman is looking for clarification here. So, Jonathan Matthews, the third base coach and manager for Fort Wayne, and he just wants to confirm what the call is going to be here. And they called Weidman out after home plate umpire and Blake Bisson called time. Then said Wells had to go back to second. Acrisio had to go back to first. And Weidman also looking for clarification just to get an understanding on his side. He still can't believe it. And it's talking here with home plate umpire and Bisson. And now Jonathan Matthews is going to have to walk in here and force Ryan Weidman to push back to the dugout. Just a week ago, he was ejected from the ballgame. He is still shouting at the umpire in Blake Bisson. And they're now going to force him into the dugout. Luke Cantwell pushed him back down the stairs. Either way, nothing really comes of it. One out, and the ball down low for ball one. I mean, either way, there's runners at first and second, one out. It's just who's on the base pass and who's not. Either Wells is out or back to second, and Ryan Weidman is on or not. 1-0 pop foul. And out of play. And frustration brewing for Fort Wayne. What has been a frustrating last 2 weeks. After so much momentum built, after winning 7 of 8 games, Caps have now lost 9 of the last 10 and 7 in a row. They've tied things up here in the fifth inning. Trying to find a chance to take the lead. Now with Rosamond Verdugo. The 1-1 has to wait. Inside move there by Hensie. And no action right now in the bullpen. Squad Cities hoping that Hensie can get through this fifth frame. The 1-1 pitch. Up and inside, Verdugo nearly hit, just got near his jersey. And pushing it in front of him was Oom. And Hensie feels like he's lost it right now. And really surprised Quad City is not trying to see some sort of action in their bullpen. They've had a couple of arms and have not even thrown this week. Jordan Woods being one. Let's see if they find him at some point in this ballgame. Nick Conti as well has not pitched on this week. I see a couple guys that haven't pitched since Tuesday. 2-1, flared foul on the right field line. So they're going to call Ryan Weidman officially out on batter's interference. That's going to be the call. I'm not sure if the bat had just dropped right on top of the baseball before ruling the third baseline. As the 2-2, both runners nearly off. Throw back over to first. They got him. Strike him out, throw him out. Verdugo caught down on strikes. Acrisio picked off once again for a double play after a double steal attempt did not go through. Wells didn't go from second. Acrisio went from first and realized he was caught to drive. Fort Wayne ties things up. It's even at 3 as we're halfway home. 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
1: 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This is Fort Wayne Tin Caps Baseball.
2: One run on no hits, two errors, and a fielder's choice in the top half of the fifth for Fort Wayne. And they've evened things up here at three. Bottom half of the frame, Stone Russell lead things off. It takes inside for ball one by Abraham Parra. The right-hander returns for his fifth inning of work. He's been solid today despite a line that definitely does not fully capture his overall day today. One ball and no strikes as Russell takes low. Two balls and no strikes now to the first baseman. And Russell getting that final out on the snapback throw to first base. Strike him out, throw him out after a botched double steal by Fort Wayne. 2-0 at the bottom of the zone, and therefore a strike. Now, two errors on both sides of the baseball, but if you count the mental and base running errors by Fort Wayne, we're legitimately nearing double digits. 2-1. He got him swinging. Parra paints it on the outer edge. And Russell, even here, 2-2. Frustration been boiling over for Fort Wayne. Been a rough week here, and an odd one at that, here at Modern Woodman Park. 2-2, low and outside, and the count's now full. And Wednesday's ball game, a power outage that finally came back about an hour and a half before first pitch, but the game was already called, and it couldn't play the ball game. That's the craziest more on Thursday. 3-2 on the ground, foul, a third baseline. And with that power outage, more rain was scheduled on Thursday. The tarp being put on, but with the change of the power and the reset, the sprinklers came on that night underneath the tarp and really destroyed a lot of the infield dirt, forcing us to not play on Thursday. 3-2 off the end cap and foul. So that ball game entirely canceled on Thursday. Wednesday's game got moved to yesterday. And Fort Wayne then walked off both on Tuesday and Friday. And yesterday's doubleheader, even more chaos ensued. Bad pitch again. Outside, ball four. Third walk today for Parra, and it's back to the top of the order for Nolan Sailors. So we get into yesterday, a doubleheader set, but also the big red, white, and boom festival being moved from July 4th to yesterday, and it was scheduled to happen at 9:30. And of course, game one starting at 4:30 p.m. local time. 9:30 was the hope for the fireworks display, as Nolan Sailors got the benefit of it. Pops up a bunt right to the mound. Parra makes the catch, and there's one away. Another botched bunt attempt, this time by Nolan Sailors, and there's one gone. And this is a discussion you're hearing a lot at the college level and a lot now the pro level on top of it. And ball players just aren't being taught the basics at the lower levels, putting down bunts, sacrifices, finding ways to take extra bases, the grittiness and the small intangibles that are part of the game. Throw back over to first in time. Understanding situations that aren't your normal ones that you go out there on a daily basis and being ready for those situations. And professional baseball players are seeing that less and less with the growth of the game, just going straight away to the three true outcomes. Zion Rose takes low and outside for ball one. And with that, we're seeing games like we've had today, a lot of base running blunders, a lot of defensive blunders, not understanding the strike zone, not understanding calls. That's been on both sides. 1-0. Rose takes the ball low. And Fort Wayne trying to build some momentum, anything they can, as their possible postseason hopes continuing to dwindle as we're to the final 3 weeks of this season. 2-0, breaking ball high in the air, deep to center field. Weidman going back at the wall. He makes the catch. 400 feet, the center field wall. That one went 399. Rose just a tad bit underneath it. And that's out number two. So after the leadoff walk to Stone Russell, Parra has gotten back-to-back outs. And to bring up the designated hitter, left-handed hitting Darlene Figueroa. We talk about the craziness of yesterday. Figueroa capped off that craziness. Moving into today, walking things off in game two of yesterday's doubleheader that was suspended to today. A three-run shot early on in this one. Delayed steal by Russell. Nobody there. The

0: Finally, DeCrisio gets there. Throw on one hop is in time. C-Rod, a great throw on one hop to the bag, and an even better tag on the run by JD. That closes up the bottom half of the fifth inning, and Fort Wayne and Quad Cities still tied at three. We head to the sixth. 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
3: 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From the heart of downtown Fort Wayne to across the heartland, this is Tin Caps Baseball. Caps on.
0: To the sixth inning we go here in this series finale. Tied at three between the Fort Wayne Tin Caps and the Quad Cities River Bandits. Cantwell steps into the left side. He's going to fake Rob Hensy once again. The southpaw delivers, and Cantwell swings through pitch number one. And a changeup at the bottom of the zone. Nothing in one here to Cantwell, the first baseman here in game two today. And he's 0-for-2 with a flyout and a ground out. 0-1 pitch on the ground once again over the second baseman in Kemp. He gobbles it up and fires at first in time. Two pitches, one out here in the top half of the sixth. And I'll bring up Robbie Levy. He was our Tin Caps On Deck pregame show guest just a couple of nights ago after hitting his first professional home run on Friday. First hit was also his first pro home run onto the porch beyond the right field seats. And a heck of a moment for Levy, the fourth round pick this season by the Padres. First pitch to him here, misses inside for ball one. Now Levy then yesterday in game one made it back-to-back ball games with a bomb. Another shot on a payoff pitch down the right field corner. Here's the 1-0. It's up and out for ball two. So now in his fourth game here at the high A level, a pretty good impression put upon Jonathan Matthews and the rest of this staff. Padres got to be happy by their early pick. 2-0 lifted foul. And how about the impression yesterday Joshua Baez put on everybody in the baseball world? First three at-bats at the major league level, all home runs, and all in three different directions. 2-1 to Levy. And it's low and outside. Three balls and a strike. First pitch he saw in the big leagues, 449 feet to straightaway dead center field. Third Cardinal to ever hit their first home run on the first at-bat at the pro game. 3-1, fouled off. And the count now full. A couple innings later, left the yard once again. And then later in the ball game, home run for a third straight time. The only player in big league history to have three home runs and his first three at-bats. 3-2, gets away from the catcher, and boom, and it's a full count walk to Robbie Levy. The three home runs, all in three different directions. One to center, one to left, and one to right. Combined 1,199 feet of home runs. And the bomb to lead things off. The first pitch swinging home run he had in the opening for a dead center field. As Carrington cross cuts and misses, nothing and one.
2: That was the longest home run ever hit since at least 2009, when data tracking became standard across the big leagues. In their first pro home run, longest one ever. Cut on a miss, and it's nothing in two. Aaron Judge had the record before him, 446 feet, in his first major league home run. And Baez, somehow, that three home run ball game, not even his best all season. 0-2, cross sorted, and there's two away. That's the craziness of it. Joshua Baez last season was right here in the Midwest League playing for the Peoria Chiefs. He rose all the way up last year to the AAA level, spent the majority of this season with the Memphis Redbirds, and actually had a four home run game. An incredible feat at the minor league level. And then three home runs in his first three plate appearances at the big league level. C-Rod swings and misses at strike one. The catcher today, one for two. Flair single down the right field line in the third. And he scored Fort Wayne's first run and then grounded out to third base in the fourth inning. Infield plays him to the pole side. Jose Cerise off the bag at third. A one, up and out. And it's even the ball and a strike. Tied at three. Top six, two outs. Here at Modern Woodman Park. Lave at first as the 1-1. Line shot down the right field side. Foul. And change up at the bottom of the zone. C-Rod trying to throw the hands out to it and pull it down the line. Jonathan Matthews is pleading for something here. I just want to make sure everything was set behind home plate by Blake Bizen. I'm confused to see if he asked if that ball was fair. I think definitely was more focused on the runner and Levy trying to come around from second base. And that was a good 10 to 15 feet foul on the right side of the chop. And two outs. Rob Hensie in his third inning of work. Going to put up a scoreless frame after a rough fifth inning defensively for him on the bump. Levy a step and a half lead off of first base with Stone Russell holding him on. Pitch clock down to 3 seconds as this one driven to the air deep to left center field. Back goes Torres. He's underneath it and will make the grab. Fort Wayne held scoreless in the top half of the sixth. We're still tied. Bottom six next. The Tin Caps Radio Network.
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2: 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Bottom half of the sixth inning in the series finale from Davenport, Iowa. Dylan Figueroa to lead things off. This ball game tied at three. First pitch by Abraham Parra and is on the outer edge. A called strike.
0: Nobody in the bullpen for Fort Wayne. They're trusting Parra to go through this sixth inning. He's been pretty efficient today. This will be his 70th pitch of the ballgame. The 0-1 is up and out. Count even in a ball and a strike. And this season, Parra has not gone longer than 5 1/3 of work. He's gone 5 1/3 one other time. That was back against the Great Lakes Loons. Here's the 1-1. Just on the outer edge. That's in there for strike two. And didn't Fenn actually go six innings of work on June 20th? And that was up against the South Bend Cubs. Five innings, a two-run ball, his lone quality start of the year. 1-2 on the ground towards first. This will roll foul to the right side of the bag. So as of right now, Parra gets through this inning cleanly, does not allow a run. It'll be his second quality start of the season. I gotta love it for Parra, who's had to deal with some adversity here in this one. Some tough defensive blunders, some tough base running blunders, but he has stayed firm. 1-2, low and outside. Two balls and two strikes now to Figueroa. And Fort Wayne this season, seven different quality starts, the last of which being last week by Carson Montgomery. And we put together six innings of one-hit baseball. 2-2, rocking it down the right field line. Foul. 100 miles an hour off the bat of Darlene Figueroa. And I'm questioning day in and day out, why is Figueroa not a top 30 prospect in this system? 22 years old, will be that way the rest of the season. And he's absolutely dominated the Midwest League here this year. Two balls and two strikes. The pitch for Parra on the ground. Hot shot right side. Verdugo underneath his glove and into right field. Darlene Figueroa, after being caught down at the plate, stranded in the fifth inning, pulls a single through the right side. And the potential go-ahead run on base for the River Bandits here in the sixth. Well, now it brings up Jose Cerise, the third baseman. Reach on a fielder's choice back in the third inning. Stole second, errant play by center fielder Ryan Weidman, moved up onto third. Then he scored on a wild pitch. He squares and puts down a bunt foul. It was a wild one. That was the third and final run today for Quad Cities. And Cerise reach, fielder's choice over to third, cross the throw onto second. And then just a batter later, attempt to steal second base. Nobody was at the bag, and throw got into center field. Now one by Parra, breaking ball. Underneath it pops up, foul territory left side. Grego a long run right near the bullpen. He makes the catch. Tag on first base is Figueroa on to second. The throw is in time. A 7-4 double play. Figueroa trying to get a little bit risky, and he's caught down to the bag. Another base running blunder by these two squads. And a chance to have a runner at first base with just one out. And instead, the base is clear with two gone. And Parra, an out away from getting through this inning and putting together his second quality start of the campaign. As Tyree Kemp steps up and takes low for ball one. I gotta love it for Dylan Grego. And coming back here really showcases a defensive skill at a position he didn't really play a whole lot in college. Out in left field for the third time here this week. 1-0, fouled off. It's 1-1. And Grego, who is primary infielder, it was him and Jonathan Bastine who started off the season over at short. Bastine is on the injured list and unlikely to come back in full season gear this year. And Grego, a move down, then has come back up and has made an impact once again his first week back with Fort Wayne. 1-1, sails wide. And Parra down in the counts. But squared up underneath that one, was ready for Figueroa, thinking about he could tag from first base that ball really deep down the left field line. And threw a dart on one hop to second baseman Rosemond Verdugo. 2-1, one hopper over to the short, picked up by DeCrisio. He throws the first in time. How about the day today for Abraham Parra doing his job? 81 pitches for the right-hander through six innings of three-run baseball. His second quality start of this season, and we are tied at three heading to the seventh. 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
18: Back third of this one here on this Sunday matinee from Honor Woodman Park here in Davenport, Iowa. Fort Wayne Tin Caps, even here at 3 with the Quad Cities River Bandits. Staff going to be happy to head back home after tonight's ball game. Two-week homestand, the longest homestand of the season, coming up next for Fort Wayne. They got to wrap up another suspended game that happened 3 weeks ago out in Great Lakes. They'll play that on Tuesday to open things up before a seven-inning game two. For 12 more ball games across that longest homestand of the season for Fort Wayne. The Caps on the road, their penultimate road trip of this season. They're still trying to get their first win of this week. Tied at 3 out of the 7th. Dylan Grego goes out of the first pitch and pops it foul. I got to give credit to Dylan Grego. Both sides of the baseball, he's been phenomenal this week. And his return to Fort Wayne. A couple of RBI knocks. He's reached base twice today. He squares, pulls back as a changeup misses low and out. And Grego flares single down the first baseline in the third. Came home to score on the RBI knock by Justin Increcio. Grego then a walk in the fifth inning. And he came home to score on a wild play. Here's the 1-1. He got him swinging. And it's 1-2. Fort Wayne today, even in the hits, errors, and runs column with Quad Cities. 3 runs, 4 hits, and 2 errors for both sides. 1-2 sails high. Grego staying alive here in the 8th spot. And playing over in left field. He had not played a game in left field all season long until he moved down to Single A Lake Elsinore. 20 games there, and now back in that spot with Fort Wayne. 2-2 popped up, and out of play. And the good news for the Caps, Fort Wayne finally has a true player that could play shortstop. Well, Justin Increcio really happened to be a workhorse, which has limited his production across the last 2 months. 2-2, misses low and inside. Count now full to the 13th round pick at a Ball State. And Grego is second at bat out of the right side. Now facing Bob Hinsey. And it was in his fourth inning of work. Payoff pitch. He got him swinging. Up and out with the heater. A third strikeout today for Hensy. And he has really settled in after a rough fifth inning. He's now retired. Make it 5 of the last 6 that he's faced. Out of the 9 spot, Kason Wells. He's reached twice today in a couple of odd instances. First pitch is up and out. Ball 1. Wells, an RBI single, slowly through the center field wall. Brought a home Rodriguez to get Fort Wayne out on the board in the third inning. 1-0. Inside, 2-0. Came back up once again in the fifth. And there was an E1. Put out a bunt down the first base line. Rob Hensy picked it up. Threw over to second base. A wild throw that got into center field. 2-0. Outside, now 3-0. And he had a real tough time defensively in that inning. Fort Wayne put down a couple of bunts, 3 of which, in fact, and 2 of which he had errant throws on. And then also a batter's interference by Weidman. 3-0 on the inner edge. Called strike one. Another close ball game. Fort Wayne's been in every game this week, but has lost each of their first four. Going to not be swept for the second time in as many seasons. 3-1 pitch. On the ground over the first baseman. Russell picks it up, steps on the bag. There's two gone here in the top of the seventh. And Fort Wayne won't be swept in a six-game series as Thursday was canceled, but they were swept a season ago up against the Dayton Dragons. It was just the first time they had been swept. Dating back a couple of seasons, and they've been swept two different times since minor league baseball moved to the six-game format, both of which have been up against Dayton, one at home, one on the road. And now looking at losing five straight here on the road and overall eight straight between 2 weeks. Nicrecio swings and misses, count even at 1-1 here to the leadoff man. The Caps, if they lose again today, it'll be their longest losing streak of the season. Eight in a row and nine of the last 10. Nicrecio on the ground, foul on the third base side. And so much momentum built heading into this month of August. One back-to-back series for the second time all season against Lake County in Great Lakes. Winning 7 of 8, and that has gone by the wayside. 1-2 pitch from Henze. Slow roller off the end cap over the shortstop, Ben North. His throw to first is in time. 3 up and 3 down for Rob Henze. He has really settled down after a rough fifth frame. And we head to the seventh inning stretch, brought to you by J.D. Kuhn Heating and Air. Still locked up, 3 apiece here at the Tin Caps Radio Network.
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18: Just two or three bullpen arms available for Fort Wayne here in Game 2 of our Twin Bill. And that means the Cavs are going to still hold along with Abraham Parra. The first time in the right-hander's career hit the high A level. He is going to enter the seventh inning. Eric Torres to lead things off. And the first pitch to the right-hander is inside for ball one. Parra, five different times before today, has gone six innings of work. It's the first time he has gone into the seventh inning looking for a career high in innings pitch. If he'd ended things out of the sixth, they'd have a quality start today. That closed things out with a scoreless seventh. If he wants to do that here. 1-0, Torres swings and misses. Tied him up with a fastball at 92. A hitter has dropped down a little bit. It was about 93 to 94 to start the day. Now 91-92 here in the seventh inning. 1-1. He got him swinging. Dirty slider way outside the zone. And Torres in front of it. 6, 7, and 8 spots due up here for Quad Cities. Torres, North, and Young Cheng Oom. Bar appears in. He's got his pitch. Here's the 1-2. Did he go? The appeal. He did not. Torres able to hold up. Eric, the center fielder here in game two, has had his name called a lot. Fort Wayne has flied out a couple of times to him. Had three straight in the second inning. At the dish, though, Torres 0-for-2 with a pair of ground outs. 2-2 pitch. On the ground, over to third. Karen and Cross has been making his name known defensively today. Another throw across the diamond is in time. So one up and one down here in the bottom half of the seventh inning. We're still tied at three here at Modern Woodman Park. And Quad Cities walk things up to start off today. Yesterday's second game of the doubleheader was suspended after rain in the bottom half of the seventh inning with fireworks that were going on during the entire final inning. And Darlene Figueroa walked it off with a three-run shot in the eighth earlier today. And another close ball game getting down to its brink. Parra's first pitch misses high to Ben North. The North only with the club now a week and a half now. Undrafted free agent signee this season, just about a month ago on the dot, at a Creighton University. 1-0. Low and outside. 2-0. And action in both bullpens right now. Rob Henze, his day likely done after four innings of work out of the bullpen. Only gave up just one run in that fifth inning. Two balls and no strikes as North takes low for ball three. And Jefferson Villabona now warming up in the Fort Wayne stable. It's pretty much him and Isaiah Lowe, possibly Will Varment. There are three options today out of the bullpen for the Caps. 3-0 pitch is low, ball four. And that was the 90th pitch of the day for Abraham Parra. And his career high is 95, season high 92. And Norm Rosardo at the top step, the pitching coach. Love to have a chat here with Parra. The bare minimum, buy some time for Villabona to warm up in the stable and possibly get a little bit of a breather here for Parra, who has really been grinding through this one. They got to give him a tip of the cap. Battling in this one. His defense has not helped him out. Two different errors, a couple of different mental blows as well. And offensively, Fort Wayne has brought home three runs in some wild fashion. Has that chance to bring home more, but again, more base running blunders. A couple of different caught stealings, a pair of double plays, and a pickoff. Just in this ball game alone. The potential go-ahead man at first base in Ben North. With Young Chum Oom at the dish, 0-for-1 today with a flyout. First pitch from Parra is up and in, ball one. So five straight pitches outside the strike zone, and Parra a deep breath as he comes back sets. Doesn't like the first offering, and he'll take the second. Looks over at first, and comes set of the back hip. The 1-0 pitch, breaking ball up and in, ball two. So now six straight pitches outside the strike zone. I think this is likely the end of the line for Parra. Villabona out there in the bullpen for Fort Wayne. Will they bring him in here in the seventh? 2-0, breaking ball again high. And you got to use all your bullets when you can. And for Jonathan Matthews, don't blame him here. Majority of days, yeah, Parra goes six innings. That is it. The way the bullpen has thrown this week, giving up three different walk-offs, got to change things up. 3-0 is upstairs, ball four. Back-to-back four-pitch walks as Jonathan Matthews make the move before Stone Russell comes up to the dish. He's not at the top rail yet, and now he is. He'll take the step, and a change going to be made. Jefferson Villabona in the bullpen. He's going to come into this one. Can the Fort Wayne bullpen hold on? Two runners on with one out. Tie ball game here at three in the bottom half of the seventh inning. Go to the bullpen brought to you by Gerber Collision and Glass. 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Three runs on four hits and two errors on both sides. We come back in 90 seconds near the Tin Caps Radio Network.
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18: 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Abraham Parr, they needed him to come back out in the seventh inning of work. Trying to give anything that he could, but wasn't enough to wrap up this inning. Back-to-back, four-pitch walks as two runners on with one out with an idle hitter, Stone Russell. Jefferson Villabona is the new arm out of the pen as his first pitch nearly hits Russell. As Stone, we mentioned yesterday, he's kind of been a filler player. He's actually played in all five different levels in his couple of seasons here in the Royals organization. And this season, across four different levels, batting .319 with runners in scoring position. 1-0 pitch. Inside, ball two. So after eight straight pitches out of the strike zone to end the day for Abraham Parra, back-to-back outside the zone to Villabona. And a leverage count here for Russell, who has three home runs this season across four levels. There's the 2-0 toss. Fastball parked on the outer edge. Well placed. First strike one. Tied at three, bottom half of the seventh inning. Fort Wayne just trying to hold on and win at least one game of this series. They are staring down a possible series sweep. 2-1 toss. Outside again, 97 off the outer edge. And that heater, big reason why Villabona was signed this past year out of Venezuela, a native of Palo Negro. An older guy here at the high A mark, his first full season here at the pro level as a 25-year-old. 3-1 pitch. Foul right in front of home plate. They're going to say it was off the foot of Russell. Rodriguez was trying to beg that it was in fair territory and try to apply the tack. Not going to be the case. And the count now full. A solid job by Villabona after falling down early in the count. And he's worked his way back. Now we'll see if both runners get a head start here. North the second. Young Chum over there at first. Already a double steal by those two today. With one out, here's the payoff. Fastball, fly foul.
7: That's a pretty job for Safe Light
18: Auto Glass. Villabona trying to turn the ship right for this Fort Wayne bullpen, which has drastically struggled this week. Quad Cities already three different walk-off wins in this series, and the first four played. They did it earlier today, wrapping up yesterday's Game 2 of the doubleheader, when Darlene Figueroa, three-run shot against Nick Falzer. Foul pitch. He got him swinging. Fastball at 97 at the top rail, and Russell underneath it. A massive second out for Jefferson Villabona, and is one out away from getting through this jam and handing Abraham Parra firmly his second quality start of the campaign. And it comes down to Nolan Sailors, who was the hero last night. The two-run shot into the jet stream in the bottom half of the seventh inning to keep the game alive. First pitch to Sailors. It's up and away. Ball one. Cross will play even in the bag at third. Slightly off of it as well. Justin Acrisio in the back pocket. Ben North, the runner out at second.
0: Here's the 1-0 pitch. Sailors doesn't pull the trigger. Fastball just misses high. And Via Bona, it's an up and down season here with Fort Wayne. Got demoted at one point. And a lot more success down in single A, like Elsinore getting his feet wet a little bit. It's a lot of transition this year for Via Bona, firmly moving to the States. 2-0 toss is low, and the count's 3-0. Via Bona last season, after being signed, dominated the Dominican Summer League, was their main closer with their A team, and then moved up three different levels all the way up here to the high A mark. 3-0 pitch. Sailors takes inside, ball four. Three different four-pitch walks has loaded the bases, and it brings up Zion Rose. We talk about the walk-offs this week for Quad Cities. Seven this season, three of which have been in this series in the first four games. And Rose delivered back on Friday night. An RBI single the other way in the ninth inning. Brought home Asbel Gonzalez to walk things up against Sean Barnett. Your Mazzardo, the pitching coach, quickly out of the dugout. A firm set conversation on Via Bona, just giving him some confidence here that he can get out of this. Bases loaded, two outs. Bottom out of the seventh inning. Again, we are playing nine here in game two of our twin bill. Ben North over third. Young Cheng at second, the catcher. The Nolan Sailors at first, all reaching via the free pass. Zion Rose, the batter. First pitch to him. And he takes it for a strike. Cut fastball at the top of the zone. Nothing and one on this year's sixth overall pick. First round selection by the Royals. Very high on him. A slightly under slot pick. Via Bonus 0-1. He got him swinging again. 97 painted on the black. And Rose wanted to make sure that was a strike. How about a little more jump into the shoulders for Via Bona, trying to get out of the biggest jam possible. Bases loaded, two outs. Here's the 0-2 pitch to Zion Rose. Breaking ball, low and out, and Rose doesn't go. Not a bad pitch. 89 miles an hour on that cut piece. Still has some room to work here. Ahead in the count, 1-2. Tied at 3, bottom half of the 7th inning, as Fort Wayne trying to get out of this jam. Abraham Parham, 6 1/3 innings of work, but unable to close things out in the 7th. Can Via Bona do the job? Rodriguez sets up inside. 1-2 pitch goes outside, and Rodriguez a leaping grab. 98 by Via Bona. Really rearing back. Well, this 2-2 pitch is basically your 3-2 pitch. If you're Via Bona, got to be one inside the strike zone. Bases loaded, two outs, and tie ball game. The break even. Pop foul. Rose barely got the hands to it on a cutter. And this one not done yet. So many high leverage spots this week, and it feels like Quad Cities has been able to come through in every single one. A walk-off three-run shot by Darlene Figueroa already today. And now Rose trying to give Quad Cities the lead with the bases loaded and two outs here in the seventh. Via Bona sets. Once again, it's 2-2. Breaking ball. Did he go? No, he did not. Base umpire and Brandon Smith saying he did not go around. All four infielders were already starting to jog to the dugout, and Fort Wayne's dugout couldn't believe it. Bases loaded. Two outs. Full count for Zion Rose. Jefferson Via Bona trying to get out of the jam. Here's his payoff. Breaking ball upstairs, ball four. Zion Rose, the bases loaded, RBI walk, and it's 4-3 Riverbanners.
18: I got to go back and look. That previous pitch, thought that Rose went around, unable to do so. And it sets up the bases loaded free pass. And now a real tough spot as Darlene Figueroa takes inside for ball one. And Figueroa earlier today wrapping up the doubleheader. Now, it was supposed to conclude yesterday. Was suspended to start today. A three-run walk-off shot by Figueroa, putting him in the record books. Base is loaded, the 1-0. Misses low. A three-run, no-doubt shot off the bat. His 25th home run of this season, breaking a 48-year-old record for the most home runs in a single season. And you put an exclamation point on this series. Base is loaded, two outs. 2-0. Goodbye. High fly ball down the right field line. Wells in the corner. This is going to stay in the yard somehow. And Wells makes the catch. Oh, my goodness. I thought Darlene Figueroa left the yard once again. 318 down the line. That one hit the wall as Wells underneath it. Just got it into the glove before it hit that corner. Figueroa, a mile drive in the air, and Fort Wayne luckily only gives up a run here in the seventh. Quad Cities taking the lead, all on walks here in the frame, and we head to the eighth. Tin Caps trailing 4-3 on the Tin Caps Radio Network.
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18: Top half of the eighth inning. Fort Wayne now trailing here in the series finale against the Quad Cities River Bandits. 4-3, River Bandits lead. Ryan Weidman on the 0-1. Grounds one over to the third base. Side pick there by Jose Cerise. Easily there for out number one. Fort Wayne, a rough series overall for this group. They are staring in the eyes of their eighth straight loss. And a chance to get swept for the first time this season. It'll be a five-game series sweep for Quad City, something they have never done since the move to High A and the six-game format back to 2021. First pitch misses up and into Rosemond Verdugo. Count 1-0 here on the second baseman. Aiden Jimenez, the new arm. 1-0 is fouled straight back, even at 1-1. Jimenez, his second appearance of this series. 6'4", 209 pounds. 22-year-old out of Roseville, California. Now the right-hander, just the draft pick a couple seasons ago. Fifth rounder last season out of Arkansas. 1-1 popped up right side and out of play. Jimenez making his second appearance of this series. He relieves Rob Henze, who made his series debut with four innings of one-run baseball out of the bullpen. Jimenez looks in, shakes off the first, takes the second, and his 1-2 is on the ground to the third. Backing up is Cerise, gloves on the forehand, throws across the diamond, and they got him.
0: But back-to-back outs to Cerise at third. And Fort Wayne down with a total four outs here this afternoon. A run brought in on an RBI bases-loaded walk by Zion Rose. It closed the line for Abraham Parr, and he's not going to get a quality start here today. Six and a third innings of work. Four hits, four runs. Two of those were earned. He walked five compared to two strikeouts. So Cantwell did he go. They appeal over to first base, and Cantwell able to hold up. 20th round pick last season out of Pittsburgh. The second season here with Fort Wayne. He was with the group across the final road trip of the season last year at West Michigan. 1-0 fouled off. And it's even at 1-1. And Rose also a check swing on what we thought was strike three. Kept the at-bat alive, worked it full. And then a high fastball missed away from Villabona. And bring home that fourth run. 1-1, he got him swinging. It's 1-2. Madeline Figueroa then unloaded a mile-high pop-up all the way down the right field line at the wall, ranging nearly over it was Cason Wells to make the catch and work it away from Grand Slam. 1-2, fouled off again. And they'll keep this at-bat alive. And Figueroa got underneath it and just an absolute charge into it. One of the highest balls I've ever seen in the air. And Wells, right at the foul pole, made the catch and then hit the wall right behind him. Two-strike toss. Cantwell takes the top of the zone in there for strike three. Aiden Mendez, three up, three down to the top half of the eighth. And one final chance for some insurance here for Quad Cities. They're looking to win their fifth straight game and sweep this series against Fort Wayne. 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
9: From the heart of downtown Fort Wayne to across the heartland, this is Tin Caps Baseball. 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
0: Fort Wayne trailing here in this series finale against the Quad Cities Riverbeds. 4-3 in the bottom half of the eighth inning. Jefferson Villabona will return from the bullpen and will face Jose Cerise. First offering, he's hit. Villabona way up and in, and that will continue the on-base streak for Cerise. That found his way on a fielder's choice in the third inning, but finally works his way on truthfully, and he's now reached base in 35 straight games. Incredible. The longest mark in the Midwest League actively this season. Man, one of the longest on-base streaks in franchise history. Bare minimum, it's the longest in Quad Cities history dating back to at least 2005. And that category not tracked before that season. Tyreek Kemp squares, pulls back. Carlos Rodriguez throw over to first, tag not in time by Luke Cantwell. 4-3, Quad Cities had a chance to blow the ball game open in the seventh inning. A high fly ball nearly left the yard for a grand slam for Darlene Figueroa. Would have been his second home run of the day. Just barely held in the yard. Kemp squares again, pulls back once more, and Villabona misses inside. And Jefferson has had a tough time with the command all throughout this 2026 season. Not something he had an issue with back in the DSL in 2025. Fort Wayne's now got a right-hander warming up in their bullpen. It's Isaiah Lowe. 2-0. Kemp thought about swinging away. Doesn't pull the trigger. It's now 3-0. Cross in at third. Hands on his knees. And he wants to get some sort of action here. Kemp puts down a bunt. 3-0 is going to square again. Pulls back once more. And takes a strike at the top of the zone. Fort Wayne, 3 runs on 4 hits and 2 errors. Quad Cities, 4 runs on 4 hits and 2 defensive blemishes. And the 4 errors are generous. There's been a lot of defensive mistakes that are not fully errors, alongside base running mistakes as well. 3-1, swung on and missed. And the count now full. And good for Cerise, keeping the base streak alive. We'll see if he can extend this lead. On at first base, with the back half of the order coming up, Kemp here in the 5 spot for Eric Torres. 2 up on deck. 3-2, fouled off. And we've seen a lot of comeback efforts this season for Fort Wayne. And every game this week has been close. Unlike last week, there's not really been a single blowout game this week. The largest margin difference was game one today, a 3-run walk-off shot by Dearling Figueroa. Throwback to first, and safely is Cerise. And crazy to say a walk-off somehow is the largest margin of difference in a game this week, but that is the case. Game one, yesterday, a 4-2 win. And then back-to-back 5-4 walk-off wins for Quad Cities before that. Runner off, 3-2, up and out, ball 4. Cerise now in a scoring position. Kemp on for the second time today here with a walk. And it brings up Eric Torres. Via Bona now. 3 walks amongst a combined 6 batters faced. And that is going to be it. Isaiah Lowe warming up. He's going to come into the ball game. Another call to the bullpen brought to you by Gerber Collision and Glass. 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Quad Cities 4, Fort Wayne 3. Bottom half of the 8th inning with 2 on and nobody out. Be right back in 90 seconds on the Tin Caps Radio Network.
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0: Another pitching change here for Fort Wayne. Jefferson Villabona unable to find the strike zone to start off this bottom half of the 8th inning. Hit Jose Cerise in the first pitch of the inning. And then Tyreek Kemp working a full count walk. And Jonathan Matthews has seen enough. Another pitching change brought to you by Shaw Law, Fort Wayne's injury attorneys. As Isaiah Lowe will return to the mound. 2-1, nobody out. Corner is going to move in. Torres squares, pulls back, and the first pitch breaking ball misses inside. Luke Cantwell was charging and crashing fully from the first base side. He'll likely do the same, and Torres puts down once again. Cross into third, shaded, looking at the runner at second base. Torres squares, Cantwell crashing, it's popped up third base side. Cross puts it away. The second different bunt attempt popped up by Quad Cities today. Again, this group leads the entirety of High A and is top five in all minor league baseball in sack bunts this season. And they've been able to fail on two of them already this afternoon. So pop out five, P-O-5, you put it in the books. I always wonder if some fans do it on the infield grass, if it's an F-5 for some, since it's in the air technically, but I do P-O-5. One gone, both runners out, double steal attempt, Rodriguez throw to third, it is in time! Jose Cerise caught down on a diving attempt to the third base bag, and Carlos Rodriguez catches his second runner of the day. An absolute dark.

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3: Top half of the ninth inning. Rounding things out in this five-game series in the Quad Cities. We thought we would get away in this one without rain. Not going to be the case. There's a light drizzle starting to fall here at Modern Woodman Park. Wind is whipping out to left field once again. And hey, that might help Robbie Levy here. And it's time when we call. They want a conversation, make sure everything's all right with the slight rain. And it looks like we're all set. And I round out this ninth inning. Quad Cities 4, Fort Wayne 3, as Robbie Levy leads things up and takes up and away for ball one. And Levy, the designated hitter, here in game two of our twin bill. It'll be 5, 6, and 7 due up for Fort Wayne. Down to their final three outs. 1-0, parked on the outer edge, even at a ball and a strike. And Quad Cities taking the lead in the bottom half of the seventh inning. All on walks. Four different walks in the inning for Fort Wayne. Give up the go-ahead and potential game-winning run. 1-1. Foul straight back. And Levy down in the counts. Aiden Jimenez out for a second inning of work. And right now, Rob Henze is in line for the win. Four innings of one-run baseball. The one run was not earned due to his own errors. He also didn't allow a single base hit. Jimenez now looking for the save. 1-2. He got him swinging. Four up, four down to the pen for Aiden Jimenez, and now back-to-back strikeouts. And Fort Wayne just needs one big swing, one way to keep this ball game going. And we'll see if Carrington Cross can provide that. Righty on righty, Cross the third baseman, squares, and pulls back, nearly hits. And Carrington Cross, not a guy with a lot of speed. Think about putting down a bunt and a one-run game here in the ninth inning. And maybe trying to get in the head of Jimenez. The defense playing pretty deep on him. Cross will swing away here. Grounded over to third. That is a foul ball. And just barely to the left side of the bag. Jose Cerise gloved it and then threw over to first. But home plate umpire and Blake Bizen confirming that was a foul ball. As Cerise just went through it. Fort Wayne needing a win today. Just want to find some sort of momentum going into the two-week homestand coming up on Tuesday. Caps, after giving up the walk-off bomb to round out yesterday's doubleheader today, is in jeopardy of losing their eighth straight game and 10th of their last 11. 1-1, popped up, out to right center field. Nolan Sailors is underneath it, and he makes the catch. Fort Wayne down to its final outs. And the final hope here this afternoon is Carlos Rodriguez. And the Caps, ever since the move to the six-game format, have only been swept twice. It's both been six-game series. They have never been swept in a five-game set. And Quad Cities on the other side has never swept a five- or six-game series since the move to this format in 2021. They're one out away from doing it. Carlos Rodriguez swings and misses. 0-1.

0: Nate Mendez has been going straight after this Fort Wayne lineup. Has had nothing to show for it. And across the first five batters, five up, five down for Jimenez out of the pen. A one inside. We got to reset things. The Caps head back home. Just 3 weeks remain as 2026 season. Come on, any chance of the playoffs. Got to get red hot. 1-1, hot shot right side. That's in a right field. The base hits. You heard that crack off the bat. An absolute rocket there by Carlos Rodriguez. And this ball game not done yet. 108 off the bat for that two-out single. And they're going to replace him. And Connor Westenberg will be the pinch runner. Rodriguez will head out. And now Dylan Grego will come up to the dish. The two gone. Fort Wayne still down with its final out. But a speedy runner, Westenberg at first base. He's got 46 stolen bags this year. Now across two levels. We'll see if they have him off. Grego bats at the left side. And takes strike one. And Dylan today, a heck of a play defensively. In foul ground to the left field line. Turning a double play. Gunning down Darlene Figueroa. Trying to break for seconds. And has also reached and scored twice. And that is 0-1. Grego swings and misses. It's nothing and two. Quad Cities looking for their first five-game sweep in franchise history. They're one strike away from holding on in his Sunday series finale. 0-2 outside. Westenberg, a late break. Throw down a second. They got him. That's the way this one wraps up. Another base-running blunder for Fort Wayne. A third different runner caught down here today. And Quad Cities has held on. A 4-3 win to sweep this five-game set here at Modern Woodman Park. And Fort Wayne looking forward to going back home this next week. Season-long, eight-game losing streak. The Caps have now dropped 10 of their last 11 and are looking far on the outside looking in the playoff picture. They dropped both games today, and if everything goes the way it could, might be nine games out of a playoff spot. With just a combined 19 games to go. Base running blunders, infield blunders, lots of walks, and a lot of runs given up by Fort Wayne this week. A real tough pill to swallow once again as Quad Cities hold on for another one-run win. Three one-run wins this week for Quad Cities, including three different walk-off wins. Already won today, and they hold on to sweep this doubleheader and sweep this series against the Fort Wayne Tin Caps. Final lines here in game two of our twin bill for Fort Wayne. Three runs on five hits and two errors. Quad Cities was out-hit today, but still able to hold on. Four runs on four hits, two defensive blemishes as well. Fort Wayne 2-for-7, the runners in scoring position. They left on four. On the other side for Quad Cities, 1-for-8 with runners in scoring position. They left on six. And Fort Wayne, a tough overall day on the base paths. Couple of plays that they ran into. Connor Westenberg ending out the ball game, trying to steal second, being gunned down by a mile. And that wrapped up this game. Cason Wells, though, did have a stolen bag. His 21st of the season. And on the other side, Quad Cities ran for days. Loads of stolen bases all across the base paths. With one, Cerise with one, North with two, Kemp with one, and Sailors with one as well. Combined six different stolen bases as well as two different caught stealings as Rodriguez did put away a pair. And that is tied for the most stolen bases Fort Wayne has given up in a game this season. And Fort Wayne, a lot to work on heading back home on Tuesday. We'll wrap things up and send you on your way for this weekend. Fort Wayne swept here on the road at Modern Woodman Park. Tin Caps post-game show coming up on the other side of this break here on the Tin Caps Radio Network.
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1: 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It's time for a recap with the Tin Caps postgame show.
0: Jaden Taylor, glad to be with us here on the Tin Caps postgame show for Modern Woodman Park here in Davenport, Iowa. A rough week in every way possible for the Fort Wayne Tin Caps here on the road for the first time in Davenport since 2023. Last time Fort Wayne was here under Tin Caps manager in Jonathan Matthews, a great second half comeback to work themselves into the postseason. A big reason why is because they won 5 of 6 here against the Quad Cities. River Bandits, it's flipped on the other side. Fort Wayne, not even a single win in his 5-game series here from Davenport, Iowa, here in 2026. Quad Cities, their first ever either 5 or 6-game series sweep. They do it here at home up against the Fort Wayne Tin Caps in all 5 games. Basically came down to the final out. Fort Wayne had a chance today in the top half of the 9th inning, but Connor Westenberg, a way late break from first base, trying to steal second, caught down by a country mile to end off this one. Fort Wayne drops 4-3, the final score. Once again, the final lines for Fort Wayne, 3 runs on 5 hits and 2 errors. Quad Cities on the other side, 4 runs on 4 hits and 2 defensive blemishes as well. The big number, though, for Quad Cities as a whole, 8 different walks today. A majority of them came in the back third of the ballgame. Sadly for Abraham Parra, who initially had a quality start across his first 6 innings of work, he gets tabbed for the loss, and a quality start goes away from him. 6 1/3 innings of work, 4 hits, 4 runs. 2 of those were earned. He walked 5 here today, including a pair in his final frame. 2 strikeouts across 26 batters faced here for the right-hander from Venezuela. Parr now 5-7 on the season. He earns the loss. On the other side, Rob Hensley only made his 4th appearance back in the Royals organization after playing 1.5 years in indie ball, and he looked great. A rough inning defensively in the 5th frame, but he never gave up a single hit. Only gave up 1 run. It was unearned across 4 innings of work out of the pen. The southpaw walked 3 and struck out 3, but got out of a couple jams as well. Aiden Jimenez, a dominant day out of the bullpen. A 2-out single to Carlos Rodriguez, but that was it. 2 innings of scoreless work. He faced the minimum, striking out 2 across those 2 scoreless frames. He earns his 3rd save of the season. Henze with his 2nd win of the campaign. He's now 2-0. Final time of the ball game here in game 2 of our Twin Bill. 2 hours and 24 minutes in front of a crowd of 3,294 here at Modern Woodman Ballpark. We got going at 1:53 p.m. local time, 2:53 p.m. out on the East Coast, just here in game number 2, because we started a little bit late due to having a first game that had to be wrapped up from yesterday. Fans that were able to tune in earlier here today, Fort Wayne was walked off, suspending a game that happened yesterday, moved on to the extra innings here today, and Quad Cities, the only runs they had in the entirety of the game were on home runs in the final 2 innings. Nolan Sailors with the jet stream whipping towards the left field corner, just a night ago with the rain and the fireworks all dripping down onto the field. Shot a two-run shot down left field line, down to the final out to keep the ball game intact. After the game was suspended, Fort Wayne unable to score in the top half of the eighth inning to start off extras, but Quad Cities able to do so, and in historic fashion for Darlene Figueroa. A three-run walk-off shot to right center field. Figueroa, his 25th home run of the season, breaking a 48-year-old record for the most home runs in a single season by a Quad Cities player. So they win game one, they win game two, also by one-run fashion, and Quad Cities has now won five in a row, sweeping this series, the first series sweep they've ever had in franchise history. Now, Fort Wayne, a real tough one to look at for this group. With the loss, they have now dropped eight in a row. It is tied for the longest losing streak of the season for Fort Wayne. The Caps as well have also lost 10 of their last 11. Homestand coming up right after this. Fort Wayne, 13 more games at home. The final 13 of the regular season for Fort Wayne at Parkview Field. Your final chance to watch these 10 Caps in action coming up these next 2 weeks. It'll be a fun two-week homestand at Parkview Field. And to say the least, with the craziness of this week, with a power outage, rain galore all throughout the night, premature fireworks going off in the middle of a ball game, as well as sprinklers coming on top of the tarp, ruining the infield. That's just what this week has been in store, bare minimum. We are very glad to be back home coming up this next week. Second segment of Tim Cass post-game show coming up next, and then we get you set for Tuesday. Great Lakes and Fort Wayne back at Parkview Field. 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
0: A loss here today for the Fort Wayne Tin Caps. Tough one here on the road at Modern Woodman Park. Break things down in our second and final segment here, the Tin Caps post-game show. Final lines, once again, 3 runs on 5 hits and 2 errors for Fort Wayne. Quad Cities, 4 runs on 4 hits, 2 defensive blemishes as well. But the big category to look at, 8 separate walks for the Fort Wayne pitching staff, 5 of which across the final couple of frames. A big bases-loaded RBI walk by Zion Rose ends up being the difference, the bottom half of the 7th inning, and some base running blunders galore all throughout. Game 2 of our doubleheader ends up being what does Fort Wayne in to round out this ballgame. The Caps, again, have lost 8 in a row, and now 10 of their last 11, and they're staring further and further away from a chance in the second half playoff category. They lost both games today, and now drop a firm 8 games back of the top spot in the Eastern Division standing. Let's take a look around the Midwest League games here today. Still just one ball game in action. Peoria at home up against the Beloit Skycarp. They've had a wild week after also some rain affected the infield dirt that called the game earlier this week, and they're not having a whole lot of fun in this Sunday matinee. Beloit up 16-0 and through the 7th inning over there in Peoria, Illinois. 16 runs on 17 hits. Peoria being shut out right now on the offensive side. That's the only ball game still in action. Of course, scores today. Game number 1-5-2. Quad Cities able to hold on a 3-run walk-off shot by Darlene Figueroa. Quad Cities then won game 2, 4-3. The final score. Also out here in Iowa, Cedar Rapids at home taking on the Wisconsin Timber Rattlers. They lost as well, 5-1. The final score. One ball game postponed out in Eastlake, Ohio. Dayton and Lake County postponed in that one. We'll see if they make that one up later on throughout this season. West Michigan is going to take over as the top team right now in the Eastern Division standings here in the second half. What a story that is. West Michigan 12-6 final over the Lansing Lugnuts to win their series at home against Lansing. What a stretch it has been here in the second half of the season for West Michigan. They were the worst team record-wise in the first half of the campaign in the Eastern Division, and now they're the top team in the second half. With the win, they're now 29-19 on the second half, 10 games above 500, and again, Fort Wayne, 8.5 games back of them here this season. Great Lakes, though, did lose South Bend in the minor league free game of the day, holding on the road to a 7-4 win. The Cubs had a chance to climb all the way back, and they did across 7 innings of work. They only scored 4 runs, all of which in that 7th frame. Quad Cities out here at Davenport, Iowa, a dominant day offensively, but South Bend came through late with 4 runs in the 7th, 1 run in the 8th, and 2 more runs in the 9th inning to hold on to a 7-4 final. Take a look across the Padres minor league affiliates here today. Every other team outside of El Paso has night games here tonight. El Paso, a big loss once again against the Salt Lake Bees. El Paso now the bottom team in their division in the Pacific Coast Lake South Division standings. 13-7 the final score. JPC really struggling once again. He earned the loss and now has an 8.40 ERA this season. Of course, Fort Wayne dropping both the games of the doubleheader today. Out of the AA level, San Antonio on the road. Ian Koenig on the bum for the Missions, the right-hander with a 4.78 ERA this season. He takes on the AA affiliate of the Texas Rangers and the Frisco Rough Riders at 7:05 p.m. Eastern time. Down in single A, Fort Lake Elsinore, they're on the road starting at 8:45 p.m. Eastern time out there locally at 6:45 out there on the West Coast. They take on the Inland Empire 66ers, the single A California League affiliate of the Seattle Mariners. Lake Elsinore has already booked their ticket to the postseason. They're hovering around the top spot of their division in the second half of the campaign. We'll see if they can win back-to-back halves in the California League here this season. Once again, Fort Wayne drops both their ball games here on the road, and they wrap up their series here at Quad Cities, being swept for the third time since the move to the six-game format in 2021. Quad Cities, a heck of a week, and they have brought themselves back into playoff contention once again. Beloit winning once again. They're going to hold on up 16-0 right now. So them and Quad Cities will be tied for the top spot in the Western Division standings, with still 3 more weeks left to go in this 2026 season. So good luck the rest of the way for Quad Cities. A heck of a series for them, winning 3 of these 5 games in walk-off fashion, as well as a pair of 2-run wins to round things out. That'll wrap things up here from Modern Woodman Park in Davenport, Iowa. For Adam Lundy, who's been really gutting things out back in the Summit City, a long, crazy week here in Davenport, Iowa. I'm Jaden Taylor saying so long. Eddie Ockham, Mike Maz, have you covered coming up on Tuesday. We've got 2 more ball games to look at in the series opener. Great Lakes and Fort Wayne coming up on Tuesday. First pitch at 5:35 p.m. on Tuesday to round out the suspended game back from early August on August 2nd before we get into our first true series opener up against the Great Lakes Loons. Make sure to stay tuned then right here on the Tin Caps Radio Network.
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6: But not every single player is going into the blue tent. So if Jackson Dart gets sacked and gets hit hard because the Tyrone Tracy can't block or pick up a blitzer, then we're going to have problems throughout the NFL, because that should happen to every quarterback when that situation happens.
7: Yeah, Dan, I think you said, talk about all 53 having some type of head trauma, right? Very true. But where's the camera at all the times?
6: It's at the quarterback.
7: That's right. And so if it happens there, then the whole world sees it. It's not like you can hide that. So if he's going to get hit hard, it's going to be checked up on.
6: So then that leads me to this point. Mm-hmm. Are we doing it to protect the quarterback, or are we doing it to show the optics that we're taking care of the quarterback? Because that's what I think that we're doing.
7: Yeah.
6: Like that's where we're trying to show that we're taking care of the quarterbacks when we aren't necessarily taking care of the quarterbacks.
7: Sure, sure, sure.
6: Like we're like, it's Tua's had a history of concussions, ones that we've seen visibly, and to see how he responded to those are scary. So anytime right. Tua takes a tough hit, does Tua now have to go into the blue tent? Well, if he doesn't, we're going to be at home going, oh my, why didn't you check out Tua? We saw him knocked down in a couple of games. We saw him staggering against the Packers on Christmas Day of a game. We've seen these things and we're mm-hmm. overreacting to it. But I don't know if Tua's concussions are different than any other person that may be a free safety, that may be a defensive tackle,
7: yeah.
6: that may also be a quarterback that we just may have missed. You know, the symptoms of it. That's all I'm saying.
7: Do you think this is preseason or season? A preseason problem or a season problem? Because that's another question. Are they doing that right now? You talked about the optics of it.
6: Yeah.
7: Are they doing it right now in the preseason to make sure that that's a thing that people know that's going into the season?
6: I think that's a good question. I don't think yesterday was contrived.
7: You don't?
6: Because how could you contrive and make up a play where – let's get Jackson Dart crushed, right? The last thing you want you to do is, in a preseason game, a preseason opener, is to have your starting quarterback susceptible to getting the type of hit that he had.
7: Yeah, not the team, Dan. The
6: independent.
7: Yes.
6: I think that they probably took Jackson Dart's history into question
7: yeah.
6: to back up what Jackson Dart had to say.
7: Right.
6: That's what I think was happening. But I am all for safety.
7: Mm-hmm.
6: And I am all for taking care of the players, but I get what he's saying.
7: For sure.
6: So if Jackson Absolutely. Dart has to miss 10 plays of a game against the Cowboys while Dak Prescott takes the same amount of hits and isn't in the blue tent,
7: mm-hmm.
6: that's 10 more plays Dak Prescott got to play because he doesn't have the, and I'm using air quotes in an audio medium, reputation that Jackson Dart does with a concussion. And that's not necessarily fair.
7: Right.
6: So if Jackson Dart came out there with the Guardian cap on, as a helmet, and I know you don't like the way that those look,
7: yeah.
6: but now you're saying to yourself, all right, here I am. I am susceptible to the concussion, or I have a, like, does that change things as well? Would he not be going into the cart because he has more protection? I don't think so. I think he'd be, look, guess what? He's prime candidate number one. He's most susceptible to it.
7: Yeah.
6: So if he takes any sort of hit, and that's what I think Jackson Dart is trying to fight against.
7: And Dart is way too cool to wear the Guardian cap, just so you know, Dan.
6: He wore his face paint in a preseason game. He had the black mark under his right eye, which just stop doing.
7: Uh-huh.
6: You shouldn't do it in any game, let alone a preseason. All right, he is Kerry Rhodes. I'm Dan Byer. Let's go over to Chris Perfett for the latest of what is happening on this Sunday afternoon. Chris, what's going on?
8: All right, guys, we've got quite a bit of baseball going on right now. We'll start with
6: baseball.
8: Some of the early baseball, early games. Well, first, a little bit of news. The Dodgers recalled right-hander pitcher Kyle Hurt and placed left-hander pitcher Justin Robleski on the injury list with left forearm inflammation. Tommy John, a longtime baseball pitcher, namesake of the most important surgery, used to be a career-defining surgery, has passed away at the age of 83. Now we go to the scoreboard. Braves defeat the Diamondbacks 5-3. Matt Olson with a 3-run home run. Orioles crushed the Rays 10-2. On the diamond right now, Giants and Rockies tied bottom of the fifth inning. Rangers Athletics also tied 2-2 in the fifth inning. Giants and Rockies tied 6-6, I should say. And the Brewers currently with a 2-1 lead over the Dodgers in the top of the sixth inning. In the NFL, Marcus Mariota was injured during Friday's preseason opener. He suffered a sprained MCL that has been diagnosed, now likely to sideline him for the remainder of the preseason. They're hoping to have him back before the season. Browns are expected to sign 3-time Pro Bowler defensive end Za'Darius Smith, who spent his last season with the Eagles playing 5 games just before retiring. And on the eternal Aaron Donald watch for the second time this summer, summer. Aaron Donald was back working out with the Rams, noted on the NFL's transaction wire. I cannot wait to hear how Sean McVay is going to tell us that it's, you know, his own pace. Don't worry about it. Don't say nothing. And at the FedEx St. Jude Championship, Scottie Scheffler in a commanding eight-stroke lead over Siwoo Kim and Sam Burns. Looks to be cruising to victory at 17 under par. Back to you guys.
9: Thank you very much, Chris. And the
7: Dan, who's the best defensive player that you've ever seen?
9: That you've ever seen? Well, I remember Lawrence Taylor.
7: He would be your guy?
9: Yeah, probably. Yeah. Actually, you know what? I'm going to take that back. I think it was Reggie White.
7: There you go.
9: I think it's probably Reggie White. Just on the pure strength of
7: the club. This one, the club move.
9: Yeah. Yes.
7: I think the best player is Aaron Donald. So him coming back really piques my interest, even though I know we'll get into it more. I think he's been that good for that long. So.
9: And you don't think that the layoff would affect him?
7: Not in limited snaps, no. I think he'll be disruptive in limited snaps. He's not going to lead the league in sacks or no silly thing like that. You know what I mean? But, yeah, he'll be disruptive.
9: Well, with Myles Garrett on the other end, it would actually make things a little bit easier for Aaron Donald,
7: exactly.
9: Right? And that would be at least a first for him in a Rams uniform. He is Kerry Rhodes. I'm Dan Byer. One follow-up just on the Marcus Mariota injury. The Commanders, I'm guessing, are saying a 4 to 6 week injury. Mm-hmm. They can't say 4 to 5 because Jaden Daniels will not allow them to use the 5 week designation.
7: I knew that was coming.
9: That is not happening. So that's why, you know, 4 to 6 somewhere in between. All right. Hit Kerry up at Kerry 25 Rhodes. You can find me at Dan Byer on Fox. Will Aaron Donald unretire this week? And is this a good idea by the NBA? Afternoon Hoops. Kerry will tell us next. We got some Kerry on here on Fox Sports Radio.
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0: they would have hoped for, which really would have set them up. But
1: yeah,
0: there's something there, and I just don't think that Tyrese Halliburton realizes it. The Pacers just, I mean, it took a while for me to get used to, and looking at the schedule, that Giannis isn't with the Bucks anymore, just because they were getting marquee games. It didn't appear on Christmas Day the last year or two or so.
1: Yeah.
0: But they still would be in games where you would see them on TV a lot. And now that he's not there, Milwaukee is persona non grata when it comes to national TV games.
2: Oh, man. Zero.
0: He's Gary Rhodes. I'm Dan Beyer. It is a Fox Sports Sunday. Garrett Ritt, Iowa Sam, and Chris Perfett joining us here on Fox Sports Radio. Coming up next, those three guys will be your lifelines in a game of easy as 1, 2, 3, 4. 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